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2: So many car shows and beach trips got completely washed away for a lot of Americans at a soggy Memorial Day weekend so far. More to come for some. ABC meteorologist Danny Beckstrom says some of us will be seeing a drier Monday.
3: Days of downpours all across the east, so the ground is saturated, but heavy rain does not let up from Louisiana to West Virginia. We have flood watches posted from New Orleans up through Atlanta, even as far north as West Virginia as the downpours continue. That flood threat focuses on the south, where the northeast gets one more push of moisture in the morning before finally some recovery as we warm up and dry out in the afternoon.
2: Someone who is a bystander near the White House is recovering after being hit by gunfire last night. Unclear how he got shot. It happened when the gunman opened fire on a White House checkpoint and was fatally shot by the Secret Service. The 21-year-old with a history of mental issues opened fire while President Trump was inside the White House. The Department of Justice is acknowledging it has taken down from its website news releases having to do with the criminal cases concerning January 6th. Calling the prosecutions and the information about them partisan propaganda. A super missile has hit Ukraine's capital region for the first time during the war. It is the third time Russia has used that missile, first time, though, hitting Ukraine in the Kyiv area. Several are dead, many wounded. The missile flies 10 times the speed of sound. I'm Wayne Cabot, ABC News.
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4: Chance for storms tonight. Otherwise, partly cloudy skies. Lows level off around 57. Southerly winds 8 to 15 miles per hour. Chance for storms tomorrow. Daytime highs approaching 84. Lots of sunshine. Lows dip down to about 60 tomorrow night. Partly cloudy skies. Mainly clear Tuesday with highs around 87. 86 Wednesday. That's the weatherology forecast for AM 1300 KGLO. Currently, it's 79.
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0: Chance for storms tonight. Otherwise, partly cloudy skies. Lows level off around 57. Southerly winds 8 to 15 miles per hour. Chance for storms tomorrow. Daytime highs approaching 84. Lots of sunshine. Lows dip down to about 60 tomorrow night. Partly cloudy skies. Mainly clear Tuesday with highs around 87. 86 Wednesday. That's the weatherology forecast for AM 1300 KGLO. Currently, it's 79 degrees. Insurance.
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0: The oldest Pearl Harbor survivor, age 106, is keeping the memory alive of that surprise attack. Looking back, Freeman Johnson, Centerville, Massachusetts, says his greatest legacy is raising a family. There are only 11 survivors of that surprise attack. 2,400 Americans died. You're listening to ABC News.
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2: A kidnapper's call turned out to be an AI scam, leaving a mother willing to do anything for her daughter's safe return and warning people, beware. 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
3: I was going to do anything I could.
4: Deborah Del Mastro got a call from an unknown number. He told her he had kidnapped her 37-year-old daughter, Sarah. Then he gave her proof.
3: And my daughter's voice telling me that, you know, I love you, Mom. I'm so sorry. I'm so scared.
4: Deborah followed the man's instructions.
3: The guy is barking orders.
4: After sending $5,400, it had all been a scam. Martinez police tell us they're investigating, but little hope she'll get any of her money back. Dryden Quigley, ABC News.
2: San Antonio Spurs at home beat OKC to tie the Western Conference games at 2 apiece. An Indy rarity, a pass with only 50 feet of track left.
5: 233/10,000ths of a second, to be exact. That's the margin between winner Felix Rosenquist and second place David Malukas. The closest finish in Indy 500 history.
6: And it's kind of weird. You never really get that last lap move in Indy 500. And it just played out perfectly.
5: The win capped a month in which Rosenquist became a father. His daughter was born on May 4th. At the Indianapolis 500, Will Clark, ABC Sports.
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8: Chance for storms tonight. Otherwise, partly cloudy skies. Lows level off around 57. Southerly winds 8 to 15 miles per hour. Chance for storms tomorrow. Daytime highs approaching around 84. Partly cloudy tomorrow night. Lows level off around 60. Dry with temperatures well above average. Tuesday and Wednesday and highs in the mid-80s to the upper 80s. That's the weatherology forecast for AM 1300 KGLO. Currently, it's 72 degrees.
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0: Chance for storms tonight. Otherwise, mainly cloudy skies. Lows dip down to about 57. Winds out of the south, 8 to 15 miles per hour. Mainly sunny tomorrow. Chance for storms. Highs level off around 84. Partly cloudy tomorrow night. Lows level off around 60. Dry with temperatures well above average Tuesday and Wednesday, and highs in the mid-80s to the upper 80s. That's the weatherology forecast for AM 1300 KGLO. Currently, it's 72 degrees.
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0: Every day, the men and women of the United States Marine Corps demonstrate their commitment to defend the American way of life. Since 1775, we have served our nation as a force in readiness.
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0: From combat operations to humanitarian assistance in every corner of the world. 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As Marines, we take a stand for each other, for our nation, for us all. The few, the proud, the Marines.
2: By the time you're done listening to this ad, nearly a dump truck's worth of plastic will have made it into the ocean. 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
1: From ABC News, I'm Wayne Cabot. Iran is not confirming details of any peace agreement with the U.S., instead reasserting its right to control the Strait of Hormuz. Still, crude is down about 5% on the prospect of peace. ABC Chief Foreign Correspondent Ian Pannell is in Tel Aviv.
2: Administration official telling ABC News there'll be a limited interim agreement that would include opening the Strait of Hormuz and an end to the U.S. blockade. The official saying there'll also be commitment from the Iranians to negotiate the removal of their stockpile of highly enriched uranium. But Iranian state media saying the draft agreement doesn't have any nuclear commitments. Intelligence sources telling ABC News

0: Here's your updated forecast brought to you by Quickstar, supporting local weather in communities across the state. Chance of thunderstorms overnight, otherwise cloudy skies expected. Lows dip down to about 57. Southwesterly winds 8 to 15 miles per hour. Sunshine mixed with clouds at times. Monday, chance of thunderstorms. Daytime highs approaching 85. That's the weatherology forecast for AM 1300 KGLO. Right now, 63.
1: Need our help. So that's where Coast to Coast AM comes in and George Norrie comes in. Because you're going to have people on here that will give the government investigators an idea where to look, how to look, and what to look for. So it really does a lot of validation of the history of this show. And this is a huge step forward to getting to the truth, because for the first time, we have the U.S. government admitting that there's something to this. Really admitting there's something to this. And that's a big step for all of us.
2: Classic Cuts.
3: Nobody has a perfect record in guessing which songs are going to click with the public. Eddie Money and his first label had a difference of opinion about which number to release as a single. Turns out they were both right.
4: It took me 6 months to write Two Tickets to Paradise. And when I went with Columbia Records, for some reason, they didn't think it was commercial.

0: asking folks about marriage.
1: Marriage makes me think of sports. You know, teamwork, dedication.
0: Okay, let's see what people say.
1: Let's say your marriage is a sport. What sport would it be?
2: Oh, what sport?
3: Basketball.
4: Surfing. Because we've been riding the wave for so long.
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7: 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It lasts a long time and not a lot happens.
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0: Cloudy skies expected overnight with a chance of thunderstorms. Lows around 58. Southwesterly winds 10 to 15 miles per hour. Chance of thunderstorms Monday. Highs level off around 85. Mainly sunny skies. Mainly clear skies Monday night. Slight chance of rain showers 59. Temperatures well above average Tuesday and Wednesday with highs in the upper 80s. That's the weatherology forecast for AM 1300 KGLO. Currently 61.
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0: cloudy skies expected overnight with a chance of thunderstorms. Lows around 58. Southwesterly winds 10 to 15 miles per hour. Chance of thunderstorms Monday. Highs level off around 85. Mainly sunny skies. Mainly clear skies Monday night. Slight chance of rain showers 59. Temperatures well above average Tuesday and Wednesday with highs in the upper 80s. That's the weatherology forecast for AM 1300 KGLO. Currently 61.
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0: and that's going to be sticker shock.
1: Even though the stock market has had a positive month so far, higher oil prices and inflation remain concerns for Wall Street. But Megan Chu, chief investment strategist at Wilmington Trust, says at least so far those concerns have been outweighed by upbeat earnings.
2: I think the market's keying off of earnings. There, we've obviously seen a very strong picture. Again, a little caution because all of the upside surprise to earnings has come from tech and energy. The rest of the market doing fine, but not delivering the same degree of robust earnings growth.
1: The Memorial Day holiday means the stock market and most businesses are closed today. When business resumes tomorrow, auto parts retailer AutoZone will be out with quarterly earnings. The Conference Board will be out with its May Consumer Confidence Index. And Wall Street will try to extend a streak, which has seen the S&P 500 rise for 8 consecutive weeks.
3: Surprising. All right, CNBC's Peter Shacknow at 24 after. When we return on America in the Morning, a deadly overdose mystery in New Mexico takes another turn after these messages.
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3: It's 26 after. America in the Morning continues. There are new developments in a deadly overdose case in New Mexico that sickened more than a dozen first responders. Jennifer King reports.
15: Authorities say fentanyl and methamphetamine were found at a house where New Mexico responders got sick after answering an overdose call. Steve McLaughlin is the chief medical officer for University of New Mexico Hospital.
16: When someone's exposed to an opioid or like fentanyl,
0: Initially, they will often become drowsy. They can actually become unconscious. And then we see their breathing slow down and that they can, in fact,

0: Yes, sir. It's 7 till. When we return on America in the Morning, one of our nation's last living links to Pearl Harbor after these messages.
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0: likes it. Andrew from Butler, New Jersey.
1: I like it.
0: Yeah?
1: Yeah, why not? I mean, I don't have to get mad anymore sitting around watching a game. They get it right, you know?
0: Scott from Connecticut.
2: It's good because it can win or lose a ball game on a missed call. And then sometimes guys at the plate always think it's a ball. So now the strike zone gets smaller, but now it's reality, though.
0: Colin, also from Connecticut, absolutely sure about how he feels.
3: I like ABS because it gets the call right every time. It's quick, it's efficient, there's less arguing. We know Aaron Boone loves to argue with the umpire. It cuts down a little bit on that, which I like to see. So I think it's been good for baseball overall this season.
0: Mike, echoing that appreciation for the umpires.
4: You kind of realize how great a job the umpires do. I mean, not too many calls have been overturned, and the ones that have been in good spots.
0: And Dennis likes it for the way it can change the game for everyone, players included.
5: Yeah, I think it also shows what hitters know what their strike zone is, because we got a couple guys on our team, they have no clue when the ball's not even close. So.
0: And in a game as old as baseball, ESPN's Eldon Gonzalez says you can still have some brand new tech making America's pastime better.
6: If you have the technology, get the call right. You have the ability to get these calls right.
0: For ABC News, I'm Rob Hawley.
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7: 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Press play, where we look at play and all the things that that can mean. How adults and kids spend their leisure time. I'm your host, ABC News correspondent Alex Stone. No one knows who said it first, but it appears to be a universal truth. What's old is new again. 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Yeah.
37: Launch the latest version of Rockstar Games' Red Dead Redemption, and you're transported back to 1911 and the world of former outlaw John Marston.
38: Money, tough guy. Should have listened.
37: With its musical score, its professional voice actors, and hyper-realistic graphics and sound effects, it's more like watching a movie than playing a video game. Except that you, the player, control the action.
38: I was right.
37: It's a far cry from the 1970s when you would plunk a quarter into a machine and be treated to two-dimensional shapes moving along linear pathways and completing simple goals. Some games, like my favorite, Asteroids, didn't even have color when they first came out. But just as Jumpman, later known as Mario, will always come back to rescue Pauline from the clutches of Donkey Kong, old-school video games are having a renaissance of their own.
39: Pac-Man and older Atari games are now starting to even make their way back to the forefront.
37: Billy Powell manages a shop in Fort Worth, Texas, whose name says it all. Retro Madness.
39: As we go over here, just more retro games. We got tons of Nintendo GameCube selections, N64 stuff, a little bit newer things down here like the Switch, getting back into the 2000s era like Wii and Wii U.
37: And he's noticed a shift in what people are buying.
39: We're starting to see people regress back to simpler form games, things that are more time management based and stuff versus competing against 100 people to be the only one winner in every single match you play.
37: And a subtle change in who's doing the buying.
39: When kids nowadays and people that are, say, 25 and younger started to really realize that there's a whole world of handheld gaming that is just as good as what's currently out there, it caused like a major boom in these handheld games to just see a big time resurgence.
37: Of course, an original Donkey Kong cartridge is useless without the Atari 2600 console, first released in 1977.
39: We still sell them. We have them. Like I said, we also have a repair facility, so we repair all of this sort of stuff that comes in to keep people to be able to still game on their retro consoles. And that's like probably the bigger end of our sales comes from console repair.
37: Just finding vintage video games and gaming machines is a challenge, unless you visit One Manhattan Place in Rochester, New York.
0: It's the strong National Museum of Play. It's a collections-based museum that focuses on the study and exploration of play.
37: Jeremy Saucier, PhD, is the museum's assistant vice president for interpretation and electronic games.
0: We care for the world's most comprehensive collection of playthings, dolls, dollhouses, board games, video games, toys of all kinds.
37: Based on his observation of visitors to the museum, he believes that Generation Alpha, people born since 2010, are eager to expand their horizons beyond hyper-realistic video games.
0: We've all had that experience of, you know, our kids showing us, like, no, let me show you what you're supposed to do. And so it's this great intergenerational play, and it's a really wonderful thing to see.
37: But it isn't just old school video games attracting the attention of the youngest gamers.
0: Right now, we're almost in a what I would think of as a renaissance of board games and tabletop games. I mean, there's more board games and tabletop games out there than there have ever been. And each year they're publishing more and more of these games.
37: And while technology has transformed the simplicity of the original Super Mario Brothers into the extreme realism of Assassin's Creed,
6: getting past me is the first challenge.
37: Some games have stayed essentially the same for generations.
0: You have people from these previous generations who grew up with pinball machines in a lot of places that they went to.
37: Back at Retro Madness in Fort Worth, Billy Powell thinks there will always be a market for vintage games, as long as younger people find their way back to them.
39: We got our Game Boy, we have our Game Boy Color, older DS era stuff, and that's what we kind of are seeing now, is there's a big transition from the mid-80s, early 90s nostalgia boom to kids that grew up in, who were born in the 2000s, are much more into that era of stuff. So we've seen like Wii sales skyrocket.
37: Whether the game is digital or analog, vintage or state-of-the-art, Dr. Jeremy Saucier at the Strong Museum of Play in Rochester, New York, takes a more academic view of our fascination with gaming.
0: Some of the first ways that we interact with the world as babies is actually through play, right? If you think of peekaboo, if you think of just the kind of exploration that babies do and the way that they interact with people in the world, they do it through play. And so it's really one of the first ways that we learn.
37: Billy Powell believes that the retro games and toys he sells are in some ways a form of escapism for Gen Alpha.
39: Kids nowadays have a shorter attention span because of just how much stuff is out there for them, like, you know, the YouTube shorts, things that can just instantly give that, you get that endorphin boost. And some of those older toys, the action figurines and stuff from any era are still really prevalent to this day.
37: And as long as I had Jeremy Saucier, PhD, on the line.
8: Final question.
0: Sure.
8: When you play Monopoly and you run out of money, are you allowed to borrow from other players or from the bank?
0: My wife absolutely hates Monopoly. But generally speaking, we allow for borrowing for the game to extend.
37: Jim Ryan, ABC News.
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14: Hi, I'm Ryan Blaney, a third generation race car driver, and we dedicate a lot of our time to going as fast as possible. My grandpa Lou is the reason why my dad and I started racing, and I'm really proud to follow in his tracks. But when my grandpa was diagnosed with Alzheimer's, it was a very unexpected bump in the road for us. I've learned a lot on this journey with my grandpa Lou, and the memories of my grandpa will always be with me. It's important to notice if older family members are acting differently, experiencing problems with their memory, or having trouble with routine tasks. 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
1: A 986 that does not currently function.
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9: Thanks for coming back to play with us. It's Press Play from ABC News. I'm your playful guide, Alex Stone. If the saying goes that time is a thief, there's an emerging trend online that may examine and even challenge that adage. Creators and even familiar brands are embracing the sounds and the sights of the past and tapping into a renewed appreciation for nostalgia. Let's step back in the Wayback Machine now with ABC's Joy Piazza.
10: It's 3 o'clock in the morning and you can't sleep. Instinctively, you reach for your phone and begin the ritual of scrolling through social media. But what you find may transport you to another time. No, this isn't from the 1980s. It's a part of a new wave of online content, Nostalgia Core, that celebrates the sounds, aesthetics, and trends from the past four decades. It's been embraced by creators from all walks of life, and they've united their equally diverse following with posts that ask an underlying question. Remember this?
11: Now, more than ever, the 80s genre is looked back with a fondness that I think is a new thing, because I would say sort of 10, 20 years ago, that 80s was like was code for cheesy or code for bad or code for embarrassing.
10: That's Edward Gamper, also known as Sunglasses Kid, who has more than 450,000 followers on Instagram alone. His throwback compositions can be heard on other nostalgia accounts, as well as major Hollywood productions like Cobra Kai and Beverly Hills Cop 4, Axel F. He says he initially started out trying to be a film composer and was drawn to the 80s synth sound.
11: There was a moment in I think around 2010 when the film Drive came out with Ryan Gosling, which was a big moment for a lot of bedroom producers and electronic producers who were all like sort of simultaneously inspired across the world. There was a particular song called Night Call by an artist called Kavinsky, who became this sort of poster child for this kind of modern 80s sound. And this sort of turned into an internet genre that got dubbed synthwave.
10: But it's not just about the music. Gamper says he plays along with the vibe of the 1980s by setting the scene for his followers.
11: The one that kind of really went stratospheric for me was a track called Badge and Gun, which was named after I'd put out the video. I finished it off where I just put this statement of something like, it's 1989 and you've just handed in your badge and gun after things have gone bad, which feels like a scene that everyone knows from some 80s cop movie. Is it the caption that's making this work? It does seem to be the caption. And then just seeing people writing just what were like screenplays in the comment section, people just adding on to it.
10: Gamper says he was inspired to try this approach from another creator, Retro Avocado, Janine DeMichael Baggett.
3: I do a lot of content about like the 90s mom. This sort of things like our moms did, and like that all of like the Amway and the Avon they would do, and like the way they would put the wallpaper borders up.
10: She also explores the various imagery from that decade, like one now known as the utopian scholastic aesthetic.
3: The aesthetic that on the school books and on the Microsoft Encarta CD-ROM 95. When I hear that song, like it brings me back to literally being a kid and browsing through the Encarta encyclopedia on the computer.
10: Baggett has a theater background, and her 90s aesthetic content has amassed a following on Instagram topping 280,000. She calls it a nostalgia renaissance and says she was seeing the trends during the height of the COVID-19 pandemic.
3: Brands are leaning more into it. They're reviving series and old movies like more and more. And I thought, like, surely at some point, like, people are going to get tired of this, but they're really not.
10: One major brand who is feeding into the renaissance, the Weather Channel.
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10: The local forecast, once a relic of the cable channel's days in the 80s and 90s, is back as a retrocast. The graphics look like they're from a computer program from 30 years ago, and the music in this case was generated by AI. Brennan Gerster is the chief business officer and general manager of consumer at the Weather Company. He says the rollout on April Fool's Day was the culmination of the work of two teams of coders, a music consultant, and it was fueled by a drive to get the look, feel, and sound his

0: 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Cha-cha, hefty stroll.
1: Hefty, hefty, hefty.
0: Hefty slider bag. Silly with a slide. One more time now, y'all. Come on.
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0: ABC News. I'm Brian Clark. A great deal for all or no deal for all, writes President Trump on social media as he characterizes negotiations with Iran. He also says his agreement is different from the Obama administration's deal. There's still no final agreement, and Secretary of State Marco Rubio said while traveling in India,
1: thought we might have some news last night, maybe today. I wouldn't read too much into it. It takes a little while to hear back. So we have what I think is a pretty solid thing on the table.
0: ABC's Ian Panel has more from Tel Aviv on the details.
2: There are some significant sticking points, not least what happens to Iran's highly enriched uranium. Remember that one of the main justifications for military action in the first place was to prevent Iran from having a nuclear weapon.
0: And a possible agreement could have the U.S. end its blockade and Iran reopen the Strait of Hormuz. Oil prices have dropped, but the closure has affected gas prices throughout the world. And in the U.S., that's impacting holiday weekend travel, says ABC's Elizabeth Schulze.
3: According to Gas Buddy, drivers in at least 14 states are facing new record gas prices for Memorial Day. They're surpassing the highs set back in 2022. And collectively, Americans are paying $2 billion more on gas this holiday weekend compared to last year.
0: And for many, it is a holiday weekend about travel, returning home today. But for many others, today is about reflecting on Memorial Day. The Tomb of the Unknown Soldier at Arlington National Cemetery. President Trump will lay a wreath there. Pope Leo said artificial intelligence is dramatically changing the world.
4: At key moments in history, the church is called to decipher the new things in the light of the gospel and the dignity of the human being.
0: And he said there needs to be tighter regulations around AI. Crews continue working on the damaged tank holding toxic chemicals in Orange County, California, that's led to about 50,000 evacuation orders. You're listening to ABC News.
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0: There are more than 900 reported Ebola cases in Democratic Republic of Congo, and some Americans are wondering about any potential threat of spread in the U.S. as the World Cup is just weeks away. ABC medical correspondent Dr. Darian Sutton says,
9: I think you should have a heightened level of awareness, especially if you're going to be intermingling with a lot of people from a lot of different places and you're participating in international travel. Now, these players that are coming from the Democratic Republic of Congo are training in Europe, but right now they're going to still have to be screened and go through the effective measures to prevent the possibility of a spread of this virus.
0: Investigators in New Mexico believe they have figured out what caused a hazardous material situation that sent more than 24 people to the hospital last week.
10: Within minutes of walking into a house in the small town of Mountain Air, New Mexico, paramedics responding to a reported overdose noticed blurred vision and breathing trouble of their own. Carbon monoxide poisoning was a possibility, but now Dr. Steve McLaughlin of the University of New Mexico Medical Center says,
11: fentanyl is particularly dangerous because it requires only a tiny, tiny amount to cause an overdose.
10: 3 people died after ingesting opioids. 20 first responders needed treatment from exposure to the patients. Jim Ryan, ABC News.
0: It's the first day of the Hajj, where millions of pilgrims take part in an arduous trip from Mecca to Medina in Saudi Arabia. It's one of the 5 pillars of Islam, and this year's ritual is taking place amid extreme heat in the region. I'm Brian Clark, ABC News.
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13: High temperatures reach up to 85 today under mainly clear skies, southerly winds 10 to 20 miles per hour. Mainly clear skies again tonight, slight chance of rain showers, lows dip down to 59. Daytime highs approaching 88, tomorrow partly cloudy skies. Dry with temps well above average, Wednesday and Thursday, and highs in the mid-80s to the upper 80s. That's the weatherology forecast for AM 1300 KGLO. Right now, 68.
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8: 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I remember just thinking, man, the way I am right now, I don't want to live. 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
7: Don't suffer in silence. 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
2: Over 50,000 people remain under evacuation orders in Southern California because of a damaged chemical tank. ABC's Alex Stone has more.
3: Crews with the Orange County Fire Authority working through the night to stop a massive chemical tank from exploding, checking to see if some pressure has been released in hopes of avoiding a worst-case scenario. This comes after a specialized team was able to get close enough to that 7,000-gallon tank full of hazardous liquid Saturday night, finding a crack. More than 50,000 residents evacuated.
2: The Director General of the World Health Organization says there are now more than 900 suspected Ebola cases and 220 suspected deaths in the Democratic Republic of Congo. ABC medical correspondent Dr. Darian Sutton has more on the spread.
4: The contagiousness of Ebola really comes into direct when you come into direct contact with the bodily fluids of someone who is infected, and people are typically only contagious when they are symptomatic. Now, here's the problem. This is affecting communities that are in dire need. They're already facing a crisis in not only limitations in healthcare, but also access and preventative equipment, and that is what's leading to the speed of the spread in Ebola in Africa right now.
2: The Indianapolis 500 featured its closest finish in history, Felix Rosenquist, the winner by 0.02 seconds, while NASCAR remembered Kyle Busch at the Coca-Cola 600 just days after the star's death at 41. I'm Brian Clark, ABC News.
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1: High temperatures reach up to 85 today under mainly clear skies. Southerly winds 10 to 20 miles per hour. Mainly clear skies again tonight. Slight chance of rain showers. Lows dip down to about 59. Highs level off around 88. Tomorrow, sunshine mixed with clouds at times. Dry with temperatures well above average. Wednesday and Thursday, and highs in the mid-80s to the upper 80s. That's the weatherology forecast for AM 1300 KGLO. Right now,
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0: Up next, we have Savannah in Sacramento, California. Hi, Savannah. Welcome to the show.
1: Hi there.
0: Hello, hello. How can we help?
1: So I'm a mom of two little girls, and I work two full-time jobs, and I go to school full-time, and I'm in about $37,000 of debt, and that includes my car and everything. Mm-hmm. And I'm stuck in, like, this loop of, like, cash advances and everything, and so when I get paid, I feel like I have nothing, and it goes by so quickly, and I just don't know how to get out of this. Like, I want to get my debt, you know, back to zero.

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0: 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All right, let's head to Jordan in San Diego. Hi, Jordan. Welcome to the show.
1: Hello, how are you guys doing today?
0: Hi, we're doing great. How can we help?
1: I'm doing great. So my name is Jordan. I'm from San Diego, California. I'm 24 years old, and my current income is about $120,000.

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1: Hefty, hefty, hefty.
0: Hefty slider bag. 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

0: George, when it comes to investing, we were talking about just the previous segment of how powerful time is. And even if you just do the boring stuff, time is on your side. So the earlier you can start, the better off you're going to be.
1: Yeah. And the first milestones are really hard. Mm-hmm. And then it's like a hockey stick with compound growth. So getting to that first 100,000 invested is such a marathon. And then from a million to 2 million, you sort of blink and you're there if you do it the right way. So I want to take Jordan's numbers, who was on the call with us. He made 120 grand a year and he felt like it just wasn't enough. He was behind. He can't accomplish his goals. So he was like hoarding money to invest and couldn't enjoy any of it. And I just wanted to show the audience at home, even if he never invested another dime, where his investments would be.
0: Okay.
1: To help with the scarcity mindset that he was experiencing. Mm-hmm. So he's currently 24. We're going to pull up the screen here if you're watching on YouTube or Spotify or the Ramsey Network app. So 24 years old. Let's go to 64. So it's a 40-year career. And he currently has, he said, 25K in a Roth, 25K in the TSP. So we'll call that 50K. And he's never going to add another dime. So how much will you contribute monthly? Zero. And I'm using the Ramsey Investment Calculator. We'll put a link in the show notes to plug your own numbers in. Annual return, I'm going to go with 10%. Okay. Now, in the last, since 1950, the S&P 500, which is the top 500 companies in America, have returned about 11.8%. So 10% is very realistic.
0: Let's do both. Let's do both. We'll go conservative 10.
1: And then Rachel will be the optimist, glass half full.
0: Always more.
1: All right. I'm going to hit calculate. $2.68 million.
0: Oh, Jordan.
1: At 64. If he never adds a dime, which
0: basically 2.7, so you're rounding up again.
1: Now, at 12%, you're looking at $5.9 million. That's pretty wild.
0: $6 million,
1: that's
0: Jordan.
1: 2% over 40 years really adds to
0: I hope he hears this.
1: But let's go back and let's say.
0: If you never do another thing, isn't that wild?
1: That's compound growth. And look, the contributions, he didn't contribute anything but the 50. And it turned into that just
0: that's right.
1: By
0: so if you could imagine. Continuing to invest 15%
1: Let's
0: of your
1: add
0: income.
1: In 15% of his 120 grand, that's 1500 a month.
0: Okay.
1: From 24 to 64.
0: So
1: Let's
0: that.
1: See what happens if he continues this.
0: Oh my
1: this.
0: Gosh.
1: $12 million at 10% rate of return, Jordan.
0: There you go, Jordan.
1: So, if and that's if you never get a raise and your spouse never works.
0: That's right. Yeah.

0: 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Normal's broke. You need a plan. 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
1: Hey, this is John Deloney. 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
3: From ABC News, I'm Chuck Sievertson.
4: The ceremony that you are about to witness is the changing of the guard.
3: President Trump is on Memorial Day set to lay a wreath at the Tomb of the Unknown Soldier at Arlington National Cemetery in Washington. There's a guard announcing the changing of the guard. There are reports of some progress, but no deal yet between the U.S. and Iran to reopen the Strait of Hormuz. President Trump has posted that critics of the deal know nothing of the potential agreement. ABC's Ian Pannell in Tel Aviv.
5: There are some significant sticking points, not least what happens to Iran's highly enriched uranium. Remember that one of the main justifications for military action in the first place was to prevent Iran from having a nuclear weapon.
3: Expanding restrictions on travelers entering the U.S. due to the growing Ebola outbreak in Africa. ABC News medical correspondent Dr. Darian Sutton.
6: The contagiousness of Ebola really comes into direct when you come into direct contact with the bodily fluids of someone who is infected, and people are typically only contagious when they are symptomatic. Now, here's the problem. This is affecting communities that are in dire need. They're already facing a crisis in not only limitations in health care, but also access and preventative equipment, and that is what's leading to the speed of the spread in Ebola in Africa right now.
3: Good news from fire officials in Southern California saying the temperature of the chemical inside the damaged tank at an aircraft plant in Garden Grove is declining. Pressure has been released through a crack in the top, and there is no longer a threat of an explosion. ABC's Alex Stone in Los Angeles.
7: Crews with the Orange County Fire Authority working through the night to stop a massive chemical tank from exploding. This comes after a specialized team was able to get close enough to that 7,000-gallon tank full of hazardous liquid Saturday night, finding a crack. More than 50,000 residents evacuated.
3: If you're on the road between noon and 5 p.m. today, local time, returning from your Memorial Day trip, experts say it's going to be among the busiest periods of the entire weekend. You're listening to ABC News.
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3: A new warning about starting, stopping, and switching between weight loss drugs. ABC's Jacqueline Lee.
13: Wegovy and Ozempic were the most common drugs people started on and the most common ones people switched to. The study authors say switching may reflect doctors adjusting treatment as newer weight loss drugs become available. Additional studies found that stopping GLP-1 medications does result in weight gain and backsliding of healthy heart goals, including blood pressure, blood sugar, and other health measures.
3: A study published in JAMA Network Open say about 3 in 4 adults who start a GLP-1 drug for weight loss no longer take it within a year. Investigators in New Mexico believe they know more about last week's hazardous material situation that sent more than 24 people to the hospital.
14: Within minutes of walking into a house in the small town of Mountain Air, New Mexico, paramedics responding to a reported overdose noticed blurred vision and breathing trouble of their own. Carbon monoxide poisoning was a possibility, but now Dr. Steve McLaughlin of the University of New Mexico Medical Center says
15: fentanyl is particularly dangerous because it requires only a tiny, tiny amount to cause an overdose.
14: 3 people died after ingesting opioids. 20 first responders needed treatment from exposure to the patients. Jim Ryan, ABC News.
3: The New York Knicks are one game away from sweeping the Eastern Finals if they beat the Cleveland Cavaliers tonight. It will be their first trip to the NBA Finals in 27 years. Chuck Sievertson, ABC News.
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20: Bright sunshine expected today, with daytime highs approaching 85. Winds out of the southwest, 10 to 20 miles per hour. Mainly clear skies tonight. Slight chance of rain showers. Lows dip down about 59. Highs level off around 88. Tomorrow, sunshine mixed with clouds at times. Dry with temperatures well above average Wednesday and Thursday, and highs in the mid-80s to the upper 80s. That's the weatherology forecast for AM 1300 KGLO. Currently 72.
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25: And welcome into AOA, Agriculture of America, brought to you by Cenex Premium Diesel and Lubricants. Great to have you with us for the show today. We have a busy lineup on tap. We're going to talk about spring planting conditions and talk general agronomy with Jeff Strock from the University of Minnesota coming up here in segment two. And after the bottom of the hour, we're going to talk about some of the work being done by the U.S. Meat Export Federation and the National Pork Board when it comes to pork marketing and more in Mexico. Andy Tower with the National Pork Board and Katie Brown with the Illinois Pork Producers Association are going to join us for a conversation coming up later in the show. But let's get things started. This is a topic that really caught my eye here in recent days, and I'm glad we are going to bring it up here on the show. Real estate fraud is becoming a bigger concern, especially for rural and vacant landowners. Joining us to talk about this is Director of Compliance and Licensing with National Land Realty, Jeremy Stevens. Jeremy, thanks for being with us on the show, sir. Hope all is well.
26: Everything's great, and thanks for having me, Jesse.
25: So talk about this for us a little bit, because, you know, I think about just fraud in general. I mean, you know, we all get spam calls and text messages to our phone. And you know, a lot of times we think about, you know, fraud schemes, phishing schemes. That's what comes to mind for folks. But the aspect of real estate fraud, I know it's a growing concern. What are some things that you see there at National Land Realty that folks need to be keeping in mind right now?
26: We see a lot of fraud being driven by people sending out letters, emails, phone calls. They do research for landowners maybe that are go by tax records, and maybe their address is different or out of state from where the property is located. So they may send some type of letter to them to try to persuade them to, you know, do this or do that, you know, whether it's leasing it, whether it's whatever. But and then they, once they find out that they're out of state, then a lot of times then they will try to, in turn, sell the property or lease the property without knowing any knowledge, especially if people aren't on the property on a, you know, on a day-to-day basis or, you know, even a week basis. That's where our problems really come from. Vacant land, maybe it's not actively being used. Maybe even it is being used, but, you know, it's inherited. Maybe nobody's ever been on the property. These scammers and fraudsters just, they come out of the woodwork and looking for opportunity to get in the middle of something and try to sell it and make some money. And then once that happens, I mean, it's almost impossible to try to trace the money back. And then you've just got a whole another set of problems that pop up.
0: Well, I know this much as well. I mean, scammers, they're getting more sophisticated in how they communicate with folks. And so what are some of the key red flags that landowners should be aware of, especially those vulnerable out of state, you know, out of mind, out of sight, out of mind type of landowners, et cetera, et cetera?
26: You know, when they are really urgent, everything's got to be done immediately. Everything's on a very short time frame, you know, really pushing to get a, you know, let's say, in the use, for example, let's say that there's a out-of-state landowner, maybe they inherited the property, never been on it, a scammer, frauder realizes that, and then they reach out to people about selling this property. They don't have the legal right to do it. They don't own it, but they reach out to other people. Maybe it's real estate brokers. Maybe it's just neighbors, and they're trying to sell that property acting as that landowner. If you can't meet them face to face, number one, you know, that's always a red flag. If they want to communicate strictly by text message or email, that's generally another big red flag. Some of them will get on the phone, but they'll come back, well, I'm in a different time zone, or I'm in such and such different part of the world. I'm stationed across the world, you know, and I can't communicate during the night. So there's always an excuse of, you know, you can't even get on a Zoom call with somebody and say, hey, let's talk about this. That's always a huge red flag. But they're getting really sophisticated. I mean, they put together fake documents. They put together fake tax statements. They put together fake driver's licenses to try to verify people. So this has become a very, very, I won't say a huge problem, but it's basically coming in many, many regions across the country where these things need to be verified.
0: Jeremy Stevens with National Land Realty joining us. What are some ways that producers, or I should say landowners, but I mean producers too, farmers, ranchers, et cetera, what are some ways that they could take proactive steps to monitor their land and make sure that things are staying secure and not getting themselves into trouble necessarily before it's too late?
26: You know, one thing is we always encourage people, if they own land, to be an active landowner. Again, if they're out of state, that doesn't mean they have to be on the property every day, every week. But if you're an absentee landowner, I would either visit the land myself or have someone, you know, a neighbor that you do know or was a family friend that looks after the place for you. So if they see any activity out there that seems to be out of sorts, then, you know, they call the landowner or the real landowner and say, hey, there's some stuff going on your property over here. Maybe there's somebody's putting cows on it. Maybe somebody's trying to farm it. Maybe somebody's cut the timber off of it. You might want to look into that. So it always boots on the ground is always one of the best things to be able to figure out what's going on. Again, if somebody does approach you about leasing a property or selling a property, again, I always try to schedule some type, if it's someone I don't know, never met, to have some type of in-face meeting on the property or at minimal, you know, a camera Zoom. I mean, that doesn't resolve everything because anybody can fake to be somebody, but you have to really work through the process of, again, identification, documents, questions about the property. That's another way that you can really try to flush somebody out is you can go with the property, start asking questions about it. And generally, if they knew anything about it, they would be able to answer some of those questions. But if they've never been on it, you know, there's nothing that they, you know, there's nothing that they could say. And, you know, you have people inherited property that never stepped foot on it, but at least they do have some general knowledge that's passed down through the family. It's like, oh, so-and-so was neighbor. You know, they looked after the place. There's going to be questions that they should be able to answer.
0: Well, and if producers, landowners, et cetera, if they get into a situation where they maybe get duped or they get in trouble, something's going on, obviously at that point, it's probably best to be reaching out to, you know, local authorities, things of that nature to try and, you know, solve the situation as best as they can. Right, Jeremy?
26: Absolutely. I mean, if you get past that point, then you're going to have to be local authorities. You're going to be attorneys. You're going to be FBI. You're going to be from the top bottom. What I always encourage somebody is if they are in the process of trying to buy some property and they have questions, you know, maybe they do reach out a professional, you know, whether a land professional, whether it's a land broker, an attorney, or, you know, a title company, because they do, you know, they have measures they go through to verify people, to verify funds, to verify all those things before they actually, you know, transact money to somebody else. So don't just sign deeds and hand somebody some money or send somebody a money wire to an account. I mean, that's a huge red flag of any way, shape or form. So, you know, professionals need to be involved in transactions from start to finish, just, you know, for nothing else, for verification purposes, to help walk through the transaction, to be able to turn those stones over, look for the red flags and everything else with the transaction. It makes them feel safe about where their money is and where it's going.
0: Well, I know you guys have a lot of great information, resources and more available online, nationalland.com. Jeremy Stevens, National Land Realty, thanks so much for joining us and discussing this topic here on the show. We appreciate the time.
26: Thank you.
0: Back with more on AOA, brought to you by Cenex, right after this.
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25: 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Let's talk spring planting and early season growing conditions. Let's head to Minnesota. Joining us now, Jeff Strock with the University of Minnesota Southwest Research and Outreach Center. Jeff, thanks so much for joining us on the show, sir. Hope all is well.
6: Oh, thanks, Jesse. I'm really excited to be on your show and look forward to talking about, you know, crop production and where we're at and where we're going, and hopefully some bin buster yields again.
25: Absolutely. Well, I know we were chatting a little bit off air, just talking about, you know, how spring has been going so far. And I know you've been doing some traveling and checking some early emergence and more. We've had some frost to contend with in Minnesota, I know, here a little bit throughout the month of May. Get us up to speed just in general on what you've seen from producers here across your region of state.
6: Yeah, no, thanks for that. You know, things have looked pretty good. Thinking about comparing last year and this year, you know, we've got similar conditions where we had great planting conditions early on. Farmers got out into the field, they got started getting things planted, and we've had some cooler temperatures than last year, and that's kind of where we've seen the big difference. So emergence has been a bit on the slower side, given some of those cooler temperatures. I noticed just from, say, you know, the last 4 days from, like, say, Saturday to today, that all of a sudden, you know, the beans have started emerging. You can start looking across cornfields, and they're just starting to turn up green. So things are really looking up. And in our part of the world, we are on a little bit on the dry side, even though we've had a few rain showers come through. We haven't had any of those nice steady rains for probably about 3 weeks now. So we are definitely in the realm of needing a shot of rain, to kind of keep the crop moving forward. But, all in all, early season things are looking pretty good. So life is good here in Southwest Minnesota.
25: Well, thinking about, I've seen the drought monitor, of course, and, you know, you look at all the conditions up and down the plains, for instance, and you're starting to see a little bit of that dryness creep into the southwest part of Minnesota. But, you know, there's been a lot of talk about this forecasted super El Nino and more, and just thinking about where we are with soil moisture, precipitation, et cetera. What are some things that producers need to think about here, especially in Minnesota, as we get into the growing season? Just thinking ahead here as we look into the summer months and some of the potential weather challenges or the weather situation that might be out there, Jeff.
6: Yeah, no, that Jesse, that's great. You know, when we think about this kind of stuff, and you know, I've read the same things about Super El Nino, and you know, for us, here in the upper Midwest, you know, the upper Great Plains, really, it really does reflect warmer conditions. It doesn't necessarily mean drier, but definitely warmer conditions. You know, every year is different. Every little El Nino that we get is going to be different. But right now, surface soil moisture, at least in southern, across most of southern Minnesota, we tend to be at the surface, you know, the top 12 to 18 inches, a little bit on the dry side. We have not had any really good substantial rains for about 3 weeks. So that could be a little bit of a concern. However, we know that there's pretty adequate soil moisture deeper in the soil profile, you know, down that, 3-4 feet deep. And the beauty of it is actually really if we end up getting into this super El Nino and we get sort of hot, maybe a little bit drier conditions, we might have some of these short little periods where it might get dry. The drier surface conditions right now are actually probably going to help the crop. It's going to force those plants to look for water, and they're going to shoot those roots deeper into the soil profile to be able to tap into that deeper soil moisture. Now, if it rains, of course, you know, those surface roots, there's such a density of them, they're going to take advantage of that water. But if we get some roots deeper into the soil profile, and it does turn dry, the plants will automatically start using up some of that water. So it'll help carry them if we get into any hot, dry conditions later on in the summer. So this little bit of a dry situation right here early in the spring and early in the growing season could be actually advantageous for the crops and for the plants as we move into the growing season. So, you know, in that respect, the farmers really aren't going to need to do anything. The plants are going to do it all for themselves. Now, having said that, one of the things that, you know, people can think about, because really, unless you can irrigate, management now that the crop is in the ground is going to be pretty hard to look at trying to think of ways to conserve more moisture in the ground. And we usually typically do that with, you know, tillage management, so trying to leave adequate residue on the ground. A lot of growers in our part of the world are using strip till and some no-till practices. There's certainly, you know, a fair amount of other tillage that goes on, but those that have those more reduced tillage systems, more residue, really helps reduce evaporation of any of the soil moisture that's there. And I've done some work here too with some cover cropping. And one of the things that we also see with those cover crops is that where people are able to do them, that they're able to actually help store additional moisture in the soil itself, and then that residue from the, you know, the dead cover crops on the surface, that also provides a bit of a barrier for evaporation. So anytime we can kind of get more moisture in the ground and minimize evaporation, that's a really good thing.
25: We're having a conversation with Jeff Strock with the University of Minnesota here on today's program. I wonder about, you know, just general fertility management here as well. We get into the growing season. You never know necessarily what you're going to see for diseases, weed pressure, you name it, pests, etc. So producers always kind of got to have their head on a swivel a little bit, I would say, as they, you know, gear up and might have to, you know, adapt those plans, you know, with herbicides, fungicides, etc., those fertility plans overall. They may have to adapt a little bit on the fly depending on what they see this year, right, Jeff?
6: Oh, absolutely. You know, I mean, you bring up really good points, because we know that, like, for example, you know, from a fertility standpoint, and, you know, nitrogen for corn plants, for example, you know, one of the things that's super important for growers, especially in areas that maybe, you know, rain is spotty and, you know, areas are getting, you know, maybe some areas are getting inundated and some areas are drier, that the farmers, you know, the easiest thing that they can do is just watch the crop, pay attention to the

0: metric as your barometer to be able to say, okay, is it symptomatic of any kind of thing that we need to take corrective measures on? That's going to be really key. Of course, you know, with weeds and things like that, a lot of that, you know, is really going to be predicated on, you know, what kind of conditions are out there for the growers to be able to get in and, you know, put those crop protection products on. Does it get wet and all of a sudden we start to get a little bit of a situation where we might have some escapes and then they finally have to get in? And so much of that is just, you know, year by year and condition by condition, field by field. But crop scouting is going to be super important to be able to look for those things, and also later in the season to start watching for soybean aphids and other types of things like that, that farmers are going to be able to, you know, pay attention, talk to their agronomists, and then, you know, take corrective action where they need to. So,
1: Jeff, good thoughts. Anything final you'd mention or reiterate to folks here on the show today?
0: You know, not really. You know, sit back and do what you can out there. Pay attention to your crop and watch it grow, and make sure eventually you get that combine tuned up and ready for fall.
1: Absolutely. With that, Jeff Strock, Southwest Research and Outreach Center at the University of Minnesota. Thanks for joining us on the show and having an agronomic conversation with us. We appreciate the time.
0: You're welcome. Have a great one.
1: 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Coming up next, we're going to talk about maximizing pork value and volume in Mexico. We're going to talk with Andy Tower for the National Pork Board and Katie Brown, the president of the Illinois Pork Producers Association, next on AOA.
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4: 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I'm John Perkins with a Brownfield Market Update. When it comes to short stature corn, it all started with Stein. For decades, they've been focused on unique hybrids that deliver top yields. Stein invented short stature corn, then they perfected it. Stein has yield. Ahead of the holiday weekend, soybeans and corn are up on short covering, watching planting. July beans were 2.25 higher at 11.96.5. August was up 1.5 at 11.95. July corn was 1 higher at 4.63.25. September was a penny and a quarter higher at 4.69.75. Live cattle were mixed Friday, adjusting spreads. June was 15 higher at 249.30, and August was up 25 at 239.60. On fund liquidation, August feeder cattle were down 667 at 349.85. And nearby hogs were higher. Deferred months were lower, adjusting spreads. June was up 62 cents at 95.75. July was 37 higher at $100.40. John Perkins, Brownfield.
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6: 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Well, I know recently a group of producers was in Mexico with the U.S. Meat Export Federation discussing the value of U.S. meat products. And today we're going to lean in and talk about the value of pork and maximizing pork value and volume in Mexico. There's a lot of opportunity here. It continues to be a very strong, bright point for U.S. pork exports. I'm talking, of course, about Mexico. And joining us to tell us more about this, they were both on that recent trip, that trade mission to Mexico with the U.S. Meat Export Federation. First up, joining us, he is Vice President of International Market Development for the National Pork Board. Andy Tower is with us here on the show today. Andy, thanks so much for joining us. Hope all is well.
7: Yeah, absolutely, Jesse. Always a pleasure.
6: And also joining you, she's producer and president of Illinois Pork Producers Association, Katie Brown. Katie, welcome to the show. Good to have you with us.
8: Yes, thanks for having me.
6: So maybe both of you could start and give us a little more background on yourselves and talk about your roles at the Pork Board, Andy, and at Illinois Pork, Katie, and then, you know, maybe some reasoning as to why you feel Mexico is such a critical market for U.S. pork. Andy, if you want to take that first.
7: Sure. Excellent. Thanks, Jesse. So, Andy Tower, I have the pleasure of serving as the Vice President of International Market Development at the National Pork Board, and really get an opportunity, you know, on behalf of the checkoff paying producers across the country to work with the fine folks at the U.S. Meat Export Federation, who really helps us lead the international promotion and activities around the globe. You know, we're so fortunate to have folks like them that have, you know, teams of staff in these international markets, boots on the ground, building those relationships with importers and processors, retail, food service, and ultimately the consumer, so we can then pair and match the demands and the wants and the needs of those international markets with the various different pork products that our producers generate here back in the United States. So, you know, I can't say enough about the work that they do in the international markets, and specifically Mexico. I mean, really has become such a dominant market for U.S. pork producers. It's our number one market in terms of both volume and value. Last year, I mean, it was the fifth consecutive record year of exports into that marketplace. About 1.2 million metric tons of U.S. pork and pork products, to the value of about $2.85 billion And that momentum has continued to carry over into the first quarter of 2026. And we're seeing record numbers in 26 as well. So again, Mexico, huge, huge market. And quite frankly, some additional opportunity as we see it in that marketplace as well.
6: Awesome, Andy. Awesome stuff. Katie, maybe you could follow up on that. Tell us a little bit about your role there, of course, as president of Illinois Pork Producers Association, and some of the thoughts you might have on that U.S.-Mexico relationship for the pork industry.
8: Yeah, definitely. So Katie Brown, president this year for Illinois Pork Producers. And most importantly, I'm a production partner and family farmer from just south of Springfield, Illinois. So I was really excited to get to do this with USMEF. This was my first trip down to actually Mexico City. Been to Mexico a couple times before, but to really see them in action and them working with National Pork Board and that collaboration was really great to see on my end as being a producer and seeing those dollars that we put forth to help the USMEF and help trade overall. So I got to see a unique perspective traveling down there to Mexico to go into those wet markets to see some of the grocery stores and to see how they interact with the importers and exporters was really great to see on my end. You know, normal day for me is, you know, in barn, whether we're marketing pigs and I see them in Illinois, but to go down to Mexico and see some of those big suppliers and some of those name brands all the way in Mexico was really inspiring and kind of fulfilling to know that those dollars that we put forth through Illinois Pork Producers and our checkoff dollars are putting to good use.
6: Well, Andy, I'll come back to you, and you really kind of highlighted it, but I'll lean in a little bit more, and maybe you can tell us, give us some more context to that partnership that, you know, the pork industry and the Pork Board and others have with the U.S. Meat Export Federation and how that maybe influences the broader U.S. pork strategy, so to speak, Andy.
7: Yeah, absolutely. Well, I think, you know, that key piece is those relationships that the USMEF team has in those international markets. In Mexico specifically, you know, that's Mexico's really a whole hog market for us. I mean, not only in terms of muscle cuts, I mean, historically, we've shipped a lot of bone and hams into that marketplace. But I think one of the things that's been really exciting as you look at the data sets over the last couple of years is the diversity of products that are now going into that market. So whether that's Boston butts, some picnics, some loins are starting to pick up into the market, as well as those variety meat offerings that go into that market. And, you know, and that's a great way to add additional value to cuts that quite frankly, our domestic consumers aren't really interested in. And I think what's great about the relationship with Mexico is those Mexican consumers really understand pork well. They buy it through a mix of various different retail, whether that's at the traditional wet market, as Katie kind of mentioned, butcher shops, modern retail, club stores, and food service. And so, you know, really, I think one of the things that we heard and was exciting as we talked to some of the folks in Mexico a few weeks ago is we heard a lot of the same themes we're hearing domestically come up in terms of freshness, taste, and flavor. And so, you know, really driving that home through the Mexican consumer. And, you know, pork really fits in naturally with a lot of his, you know, traditional Mexican dishes, whether it's tacos, carnitas, chicharrones. And so, you know, it's a great fit and a great opportunity and a great collaboration. And a lot of it would not be able to be to happen if it wasn't for that partnership with USMEF and our producers and those checkoff funds really coming together to really drive this home.
6: Well, and Katie, you highlighted a little bit about your experience going down to Mexico. I mean, thinking about the things you learned, maybe what are some things that surprised you as you got to take part in that experience? I mean, talk about that a little bit more for us.
8: Yeah, I think that one of the things that really surprised me, I'm pretty numbers driven and data driven. And one of the things that they kind of talked about whenever we were down there is how much we all know that Mexico imports a lot of pork and they eat a lot of pork there in Mexico. And What one of the things that they did tell us, though, is that they've done some surveys and some polls to understand where are they eating pork at. Are they eating it at home? Are they eating it out in restaurants? And one of the things that they came back with and said is that, you know, about 12% of the pork that they eat is actually at home. So that to me was mind blowing that only 12% was actually eating at home. Other times it's, you know, in restaurants or street vendors on lunch. So to understand that we have a great market there, but there's so much room to grow. You know, what can we do to help them be able to eat more at home? Is it packaging size? Is it a convenience factor? So I think that was really surprising for me whenever we were talking through some of the things that they were seeing in the Mexico market.
6: Well, I'll ask you both here, and maybe Andy, you could take this first. You mentioned a bit about the consumer, and I've heard before about some of the specific, you know, promotional initiatives that happen in different countries to target the consumers. I mean, talk about maybe some differences that we see in Mexico versus what we might see here at a grocery store ad in the United States, Andy.
7: Yeah, so I think one of the exciting things, and to kind of touch on one of the examples that Katie gave in terms of that, you know, really low at home dining experience. So one of the things that USMEF is doing at the retail level is putting QR codes that take you right to a recipe for that exact cut, whether that's chops, whether that's a loin. It'll give you a recipe. And based on the conversations we had with the MEF team, I mean, some really good feedback in terms of click-throughs and folks going and utilizing those recipes. So I think that's one great example. One of the other things that's really exciting in terms of kind of innovation that we saw, we heard them talk about, we really didn't get to see it, but with the FIFA World Cup, you know, multiple venues in Mexico, they worked really hard with some of those venues to develop some snack options, whether it be chicharrones or other things that have pork products in them specifically for those sporting venues. They have another promotion down there called Swine and Wine, where they're doing wine pairings with different pork dishes and different pork variety meats. And so just really some cool innovation and different marketing than what we historically see here in the United States in our domestic marketing work.
6: All right. Well, once again, we are joined by Andy Tower, Vice President of International Market Development for the National Pork Board, and Katie Brown, Producer and President of the Illinois Pork Producers Association. We're going to continue this conversation coming up here in the final segment of the show, powered by Cenex. High-quality fuel like Cenex Premium Diesel Fuel can help you manage risk and decrease downtime, giving you peace of mind. We'll be back with more here on today's Agriculture of America on the way right after this.

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1: 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We continue our conversation with Andy Tower, Vice President of International Market Development from the National Pork Board, and Katie Brown, Producer and President of the Illinois Pork Producers Association, talking about the value of pork and the volume of pork being sent to Mexico from the United States and a recent trade trip they were both on with the U.S. Meat Export Federation in Mexico. And, you know, we were talking about some of the different initiatives and cuts of meat that are popular in other countries. And, Katie, you know, maybe you can share some producer perspective here. I mean, what are your thoughts when you see and hear about these different marketing initiatives for U.S. pork in other countries? I mean, talk about this and your thoughts and perspective on what you feel as a producer when you see all of this work happening by organizations like USMEF and the National Pork Board and more.
9: I get excited because whenever we were walking down in some of those wet markets, you're walking along and, you know, I won't forget walking by a box full of uteruses and understanding that they have a want and a need for that. And they're asking for more, asking for more of those variety products. And I can just, as a producer here, you know, that's not something that I think is a value for my product. But in reality, that's adding dollars to the pigs that we are producing. And we're not honestly going to use a whole lot here in the United States. So I only see it as a benefit to be able to leverage the whole hog, not just the parts and pieces that we see in the United States as beneficial to eat. Because I know you're probably like me, grew up on pork chops and casseroles, but down there, carnitas are king, and they a lot of times have skin and uteruses and everything that you can think of, and they're delicious down there. I don't know if I'm going to make those for my family in the next couple weeks.
1: It's amazing, though, as you guys have both highlighted, just how the different cuts get used in different parts of the world. And that demand, to your point, is absolutely there. Final thoughts from both of you. Andy, I'll let you take this first. I mean, you know, as you've, you know, experienced trips like this to Mexico and more, and we talk about these initiatives. I mean, what do you want to reiterate to folks listening into the show today?
0: Well, I think first and foremost, thank you to the Mexican consumers with their confidence in U.S. pork products. And secondarily, you know, thank you to our U.S. pork producers for raising such high quality, safe pork products that we can export. And really, you know, at the end of the day, these export numbers aren't just a market report number. They truly impact the value of the every hog, which ultimately impacts rural communities, creates that vibrant lifeblood for a lot of the, you know, our small towns across America, and creates opportunities for the next generation to come back to the farm. And so, you know, it's just really exciting to see it all kind of come together like we got a chance to see a few weeks ago in Mexico.
1: Katie, final thoughts from you? Anything else you'd mention or reiterate to folks today?
9: I'm just very grateful that there are organizations out there like USMEF, because being a pig producer on a daily basis in barn, I'm doing what I do best, but and also knowing that there's so much more out there to be able to market our pigs internationally. I don't have the time to do that, but I'm grateful for the folks that do have the time and to make that a priority, because it's only beneficial to me and to my farm.
1: Well, great thoughts and perspective with that. We will let you both go. Thanks for joining us for this conversation. Andy Tower with the National Pork Board. Thanks so much for being with us, Andy.
0: Yep. Thank you very much, Jesse. Always a pleasure.
1: And Katie Brown, producer and president of the Illinois Pork Producers Association. Thanks so much for joining us at the time today. We appreciate it.
9: Yes. Thanks for having me.
1: Once again, Andy Tower, Katie Brown joining us here. Great conversation. Just thinking about all that opportunity that is there in Mexico when it comes to U.S. pork and the work that the Pork Checkoff, in partnership with the U.S. Meat Export Federation, the work that they are doing, especially with those variety cuts of meat going to Mexico. Think about that a lot. And you know, folks sometimes don't understand that a lot of our export customers, they are consuming different varieties and different cuts of meat versus what we traditionally consume here in the U.S. One quick news note before we close out the show. Oil prices continue their seesaw movement as prices swung higher here in recent days. While oil prices have moved higher, prices at the pump did slip marginally this past week for both gasoline and diesel. However, Patrick DeHaan, the senior petroleum analyst with GasBuddy.com, says don't get used to this trend.
10: Product prices falling as refineries finish maintenance and boost output of gasoline, diesel, and jet fuel. But yeah, still a much higher amount of volatility in oil markets as we continue to digest the latest news between the U.S. and Iran.
1: Of course, a lot of the concern tied to the issues in the Middle East and the potential of the Strait of Hormuz remaining closed. Could the U.S. find itself in another predicament if it continues to export oil as the conflict drags on?
10: The longer the strait remains closed, the more countries buy U.S. oil and other products, and the more that we are going to see our supplies draining. So absolutely. I mean, there does come a push to the situation. It can't go on forever. As we continue to see our products leaving the United States, eventually we'll put more and more pressure on our prices moving forward.
1: And DeHaan added that not only are exports of U.S. crude oil and refined products at record-setting levels, but domestic inventories are also declining. Again, that's Patrick DeHaan with GasBuddy.com. 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Coming up on the next AOA, we'll talk markets with Darren Newsom, senior market analyst at Bar Chart. We'll also look at the weather with DTN meteorologist John Baranek. All that and more coming up on the next AOA. For now, though, we're out of time. Thanks for joining us. I'm Jesse Allen. Have a great rest of your day.
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19: From ABC News, I'm Chuck Sievertson. President Trump on Memorial Day laying a wreath at the tomb of the unknown soldier at Arlington National Cemetery in Washington. There are reports of some progress, but no deal yet between the U.S. and Iran to reopen the Strait of Hormuz, which is keeping oil and gasoline prices high. The U.S. is demanding Iran hand over its enriched uranium. ABC's Ian Pannell in Tel Aviv.
20: Iran still has that material despite all the bombing. It still retains the ability to cascade centrifuges, in other words, make more uranium. And that is a sticking point. President Trump and his administration seem to be saying, well, Iran will hand over that highly enriched uranium. Iran so far saying there's absolutely no agreement on the nuclear issue.
21: According to Gas Buddy, drivers in at least 14 states are facing new record gas prices for Memorial Day. They're surpassing the highs set back in 2022. And collectively, Americans are paying $2 billion more on gas this holiday weekend compared to last year.
19: ABC's Elizabeth Schulze. Good news for tens of thousands evacuated in Orange County, California. Fire officials say a crew has managed to lower the risk of a major explosion at a damaged toxic chemical tank at an aircraft plant in Garden Grove. ABC's Alex Stone in Los Angeles.
22: They finally got firefighters up to the tank overnight in what they described as being a very high-risk operation, getting firefighters in there. They got up on the tank and they confirmed that a crack on the top of it, that it had allowed the pressure inside the tank to vent out the top of it, bringing down the threat of a catastrophic explosion.
19: Give yourself more time to drive today, says ABC's Rena Roy.
2: This is a record-breaking travel weekend we are talking about, right? You'll definitely want to give yourself some extra time at the airports, especially if you're going to be in any of the top domestic destinations this weekend. The top five we are talking about are Orlando, Seattle, New York, Las Vegas, and Miami.
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19: A suicide bomber blowing up their explosives-packed vehicle near a railway track as a passenger train passed leaves 23 people dead, over 70 others hurt in Pakistan, officials say. A small plane collided with a paraglider over Austria, shredding the pilot's parachute and forcing her to deploy her reserve chute. ABC's Will Reeve.
25: Some online finding the video hard to believe. One commenter posting, "When you hope it's AI." The scary situation all too real for Sabrina, who was able to land safely.
19: Pope Leo speaking out about artificial intelligence. ABC's Tom Sufi Burridge.
26: Pope Leo writing, quote, "We are truly experiencing an eclipse of the sense of what it means to be human," and warning of, quote, "the unbridled promotion and implementation of technology at the expense of human dignity and the damage caused when chatbots and other technologies exploit our need for human relationships." Leo also offering solutions, calling for government regulation and better protection for workers impacted by AI.
19: In a galaxy very close to home, this money update from ABC's Jim Ryan.
27: The first Star Wars movie to hit the big screen in 7 years, Mandalorian and Grogu, took in $82 million in domestic ticket sales through its first 3 days in theaters. That's more than industry watchers were anticipating, but the lowest opening weekend box office for any Star Wars title released by ABC News parent company, Disney.
19: ABC's Jim Ryan. Stock markets are closed for Memorial Day. Chuck Sievertson, ABC News.
28: 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Suddenly, a ticket doesn't seem so bad. That ticket? That was nothing. 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
1: Her voice, I miss her laugh. And we work towards infusing joy into our lives and embracing who she is now. The voice program was very simple to navigate and to use. I was grateful for the service provided, which I would not have known about if not for X. Thank you, Elon Musk. Because the MSN, the mainstream media is not very open about such resources available to us. Thank you, Denver ERO. We received word the beginning of the month that the person that had hit my daughter and fled the scene has been deported. Thank you for the only justice and closure that my family will ever receive. Thank you, President Trump.
2: Whole life changed, upended, because somebody that didn't belong in this country gets behind the wheel of a car. I'm going to play one more. Jennifer Boss, Angel Mom, talking about her daughter, Megan, whose body was stuffed in a garbage can by an unvetted illegal immigrant. Listen to her story.
3: This is my daughter, Megan, and I came here to tell you about her. She was my firstborn child. She was my only daughter. She was a mother, a beloved sister, an aunt, a fiercely loyal friend. Megan had been planning to return to college and start her own business. She was really bubbly and creative, and she always did the craziest things to make somebody laugh when they were starting to feel down. That's who she was. The mischievous sparkle in her eye, you can see it. The love that she generously gave to everybody, and the hope that she had for her future was erased by someone who had no right to be in this country. She went to his house and she never left. He had taken her body and stuffed it in a garbage can, keeping her doused in bleach for 51 days while we searched for her desperately. That's why we fight for her every day. This has been incredibly hard on our family, especially right now. Tomorrow marks 1 year since they found her. A tragedy like mine and the other families that are here, excuse me, could have been prevented. And that knowledge creates an agony for us like no other. We show up like this to speak what we're living every day, the dire consequence of open borders and dangerous sanctuary policies. We come hoping that our stories raise awareness of the vulnerabilities. We have to find a way to work together to put an end to these tragedies that we have the power to prevent.
2: The legacy media mob won't ever talk about these victims of crime. The most preventable national security disaster in American history, which brings us to Joe Abraham. He's the father of Katie Abraham, and he slams Dickie Durbin for failing to address him at a Senate hearing. What, they can't even, they caused this. They sat silent while we had open borders for 4 years and over 12 plus million, we don't know the exact number, came into this country. Some of the most violent criminals around the world, over 200 countries. And listen to this exchange.
4: Thank you in particular for being here today.
5: Thank you.
4: I want to extend my deepest condolences.
5: Appreciate it. Also appreciate Ranking Member Welch and Mr. Padilla for recognizing that. What I don't understand is why my senator of Illinois, Mr. Durbin, haven't heard two words from him toward me. But sorry, I want to take your time. Kind of amazing.
4: I think it is a fair question to ask.
5: Kind of happy he's calling it quits.
2: Oh, anyway, Joe Abraham is with us. He's an angel dad. His daughter, Katie Abraham, taken way too soon and illegal, hit the back of a car sitting at a red light. He was in the back seat. He died in January 2025. She was only 20 years old. Mr. Abraham, first, my deepest condolences. I don't know if there's anything harder in life to deal with than what you have had to live through. I'm so, so sorry from the bottom of my heart, and I know I speak for my audience.
6: Hey, Sean, thanks for having me, and you're absolutely right. This isn't anything you can ever prepare for. This was completely thrusted upon us. It was something that should have been foreseeable, what we've been talking about as communities, something utterly preventable. And now, there's no accountability, no responsibility. All I hear is that crime happens, citizens do similar things. And, you know, I think people miss the point, and it's completely irrelevant what citizens are doing. This is a person who should have never been here, would have never been drunk, would have never killed my daughter.
2: Let's walk through what happened to your daughter. He was only 20 years old. It's January 2025. I assume either somebody came to your door or somebody called you. What happened?
6: Yeah, we received a call from Urbana detectives, and literally, Sean, we had to hang up the first time around and gather ourselves and call them back to really understand what happened. Because when you hear someone, you know, of an authority tell you your daughter's been killed, initially it doesn't connect. So we pulled ourselves together. We called them back, and then they laid out the details that she was in the back seat behind the driver. They were in a Honda Civic. There were five girls just having an ordinary night. An SUV traveling at almost 80 miles per hour on a, you know, right in front of Carley Hospital there at the University of Illinois. So not a 55 mile an hour zone or anything like that. It's a residential type zone. Barreled into the car from behind, devastated that vehicle. First responders had to pry open that vehicle like a tuna can to pull, number one, my daughter's lifeless body out of it. And it still pains me to this day that I wasn't there for her and her last breaths. You know, how she was stolen. And, you know, they love to talk about this, you know, stolen, disappeared, separated, you know, and they never consider us. Katie was stolen, disappeared, and I'll never see her again. So he fled the scene. Detectives said they weren't real sure who he was. It turns out he was an illegal immigrant. Now, he moved from Urbana to Chicago down to almost the border of Mexico within like a day and a half. He had help. There was money being moved around. I can't really get a full understanding or an account from Illinois as to how that happened. Illinois does not share. Illinois is not victim friendly. Illinois, you know, on one hand will tell you you'll get the full extent of the law. And on the other hand, when reality hits, you get a plea deal and this guy will see the light of day again after killing two women.
2: Well, I want you to, on the other side, we're going to take a little break here. I want to go through what J.B. Pritzker has been doing, because he is lashing out as usual at ICE. I want to know if he ever called you or your family or reached out to any of the other victims, because he's more interested in attacking ICE and calling them Gestapo and Nazi and fascist like every other, you know, liberal Democrat that allowed this to happen and said nothing and even defended the big lie that the border was closed and the border was secure. But I can't think of anything worse. Our prayers, our thoughts are with you. Joe Abraham, angel dad, lost his 20-year-old daughter, Katie, back in January of 2025, and is confronting these politicians that say nothing. Anyway, we'll have more on the other side, more with Joe Abraham, and then we'll get your calls in, 800-941-SEAN, as we continue.
7: While the mainstream media is asleep at the wheel, Hannity Watch is on the job, bringing you the news no one else can. Sean Hannity.

0: 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No, this is very real. They're in a fight for their survival. Now, anti-Semitic attacks in the Holy Land across the globe. It is sad. 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

0: You know, when you talk to Joe Abraham and you talk to victims of crime, it should be a real stark reminder that you've got to protect yourself. 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We'll have more with Joe Abraham, Angel Dad, lost his beautiful daughter, Katie, on the other side, and we'll get to your calls coming up as well, 800-941-SHAWN, as we continue.
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0: Mainly sunny skies. Lows of low around 58 tomorrow night. Slight chance of rain showers. Slight chance for storms Wednesday, with highs in the upper 80s. Partly cloudy Thursday. That's the weatherology forecast for AM 1300 KGLO. Right now, it's 82 degrees.
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5: 941 Sean, if you want to be a part of the program, we continue. Joe Abraham is with us. He is an angel dad. He is the father to Katie Abraham. He sadly was killed by an illegal immigrant that plowed into the back of her car. This is in January of 2025. He took to social media, addressing his governor, just like he dressed down in person his own senator, Dick Durbin. And he said, I'm outraged by your refusal to work with the Department of Homeland Security and ICE to remove known criminal illegal immigrants and by the callousness you continue to show to victims of your policies. And more specifically, he's talking about Operation Midnight Blitz, which was named for his daughter, Katie Abraham, killed by this illegal immigrant, never should have been here, no verified identity, no background check, no safeguards. He rightly says, this is your failure. You talk about accountability, yet you lack the self-awareness that you show on this issue, and it's staggering. The ongoing pattern of distraction and deflection reveals a refusal to take responsibility for the real-world consequences of the policies that you promote, and your silence and indifference are a profound disrespect to my daughter and to a lifelong citizen of Illinois, a grieving father still searching for answers, not distractions or reframed narratives. You claim compassion, yet your policies remove consequences for illegal entry while rewarding it with taxpayer dollars. That's not compassion, that's hypocrisy. My parents came from the third world. We understand accountability. You chose to ignore it. You have never acknowledged Katie, not once. Say her name, Governor, talking to J.B. Pritzker. Has he ever said her name?
6: Governor Pritzker has never said her name. So I just started getting on social, Sean, to be honest with you. It's only been a few weeks at Angel Dad Joe, but I didn't know what to do. I have no recourse. They won't even look at me. So I finally got on some social media to at least voice, like, hello, I'm still here. Your policies have wrecked my family and took my youngest daughter away, and you think you can just erase her and disrespect her? I can't have that. You have zero compassion. You're an arrogant, aloof person that has no compassion and shouldn't pretend like he does. I can speak to this all day long as a lifelong Illinoisan and Cook County resident, the two most corrupt places in this nation. I'm sorry, California can't and Minnesota can't. Illinois and Cook County and the way this governor's running things, I've never seen anything like it. Even the old school Democrats had some guardrails. Not now, not at all.
5: You would think with your level of outspokenness, I'm sure he's aware of what you have written. I'm sure he's aware of what you've said. They keep doubling down on their sanctuary state policies. They double down on their incendiary, insightful rhetoric against ICE and the Department of Homeland Security, which they don't want to fund, just like they don't want to fund the police. They want defund, dismantle, no bail laws. I mean, my only humble advice to you is I don't think you will ever get satisfaction or even recognition from these people in this state. And I know you've lived there your whole life. But, you know, as soon as you can get out of there, I highly recommend you leave and go to a state where they put a priority on law enforcement.
6: Yeah, they put us in that position. We are thinking about that because I don't see things changing the way they ought to here in this state. But think about how incoherent someone like a J.B. Pritzker is, or a Tammy Duckworth, or a Dick Durbin. Let's take J.B. Pritzker. He's out there, and I've been warning since Katie's death, and there's going to be other deaths, not only because victims happen every day. They just don't die every day. There are other types of victims. But I said there was going to be more deaths. Then he Sheridan Gorman happens, and he's out there saying, well, Donald Trump and ICE didn't do their job when they were here. Can you imagine how incoherent this is? When they were here, he was calling them Gestapo, jackbooted thugs, and secret police, and did everything they can to obstruct these guys. And then after the fact, they say, oh, well, these guys didn't do the right job. So what are you saying, Governor? Do you want the jackbooted thugs, Gestapo, and special police back in the communities? And let's be clear. This governor needed the chaos in the streets like they did in Minnesota. Do you think they care a whit about Renee Good or Alex Pretty? You think they wanted that incident so they could use an issue to not only deflect from their failed policies, but to deflect from the open borders? This is an indictment on every single one of them if they acknowledge Katie. And that's why I think they're not doing it. It's an indictment on their hypocrisy. It's an indictment on their failed policies. And it's an indictment on their arrogance, which they have no humility towards service. And their ideology is their North Star, Sean. And that's a failed life as far as I'm concerned, if that's your North Star.
5: Well, I applaud you for your willingness to be so powerfully outspoken. I think every American needs to hear your voice. Beyond praying for you, I know there's probably not much people can do for you except try to be there for you and try to comfort you. And I've met too many people in the course of my life and my career. And I got to tell you something, and I don't mean this I don't want you to take this the wrong way. The interviews that I dislike doing the most are often the most important, and that is interviewing people like yourself that have lost children in cases like this that were so preventable. I mean, I have a combination of reactions, just deep sympathy and compassion and sadness for you, and also rage and anger within me that this was all preventable. If that makes any sense to you.
6: That makes total sense. And we shouldn't be having this discussion. And here's the one thing I'll tell you as a leader and someone who's going to be held to account. He should talk to every victim his preventable policies have created. Now, I'm not going to talk about, you know, people try to deflect and say, Native Americans do more crime. Crime happens every day. DUI drivers kill people, Americans every day. Why is this guy special? Why is Katie special? It's a different set of circumstances. This is a person who should have never been here. It's not a citizen. It should have never happened. He should have never been here. And the people like J.B. Pritzker's of the world encourage, incentivize lawlessness, and he has no idea who he brought in Illinois. Hundreds of thousands, for example, the guy who killed Katie had HIV in our communities. Not a moral judgment. I'm telling you, they didn't help anybody, not Katie or this guy. They helped nobody.
5: Was this guy arrested multiple times before, like usually is the case?
6: So the only thing I can get is that I know he was pulled over or he was cited at one point, but he skipped the court and he didn't pay his fine. Illinois never followed up. He was using an alias, Sean. He had HIV in the community, Sean. He had no formal education. He couldn't speak English, couldn't speak Spanish, couldn't read or write. He spoke some Mayan indigenous language from Guatemala called Caichi. We had trouble with translators. They keep coming back for more money. So my taxpayers not only supported the guy who killed Katie, but now my tax dollars have to go support this guy's defense and his health care and his incarceration. This governor is so incoherent in what he does. And I got to be honest with you, Sean, I think this is coming from the National Party. I don't think he's much of an impressive person, a deep thinker. I think he just kind of does what he's told from a national perspective, and then they might promise him an opportunity in 2028. I'm telling everyone right now, if anything ever happens in this state, your state will turn its back against you. And as a country, this is the worst run, mismanaged state in every perspective. You don't want this mismanagement of Illinois into the White House. I promise you that.
5: Our prayers are with you and your family and for beautiful Katie. She should be alive and you should be a happy, proud dad. And I wish I had greater words of comfort that I could give you. I'm so sorry you had to go through all of this. And I'm sorry that so many other families have had to go through this. And I'm sad that I'm one of the few people that actually highlight this. The whole media should be highlighting it. That would make it stop, but they choose not to. And
6: agree.
5: They never will either.
6: No, and what they don't comprehend and what they don't consider is now I've got this tension between my longevity, Sean. I once thought I would live long enough to see my kids grow and their children. I have this tension now. I've got two living kids. Hopefully they will stay that way in Illinois. And then I've got one who was killed and buried. I have this tension. If I don't have longevity, I'm fine. I'm going to go see you reunite with Katie. If I do, then I can see my other two kids. This is a position Illinois put me in. It's disgusting. And I don't even know what to say. We'll pray for your
5: longevity because we need powerful voices like yours to champion those that can't champion themselves. Our prayers are with you. Joe Abraham, you and your family, please know that this audience cares, and we are sad about the story. We appreciate your courage in telling the story and also warning everybody about the likes of J.B. Pritzker, but there's plenty of J.B. Pritzkers out there. One is Gavin Newsom. One is Tim Walz. Another would be in New York City, and, you know, Marxist Kami Mamdani. I mean, they're all over the place. They make this world less safe, less secure. They don't have law and order. And if they ever get more power, the country, frankly, is screwed. Because what they did to this country, the 4 years of Biden, Harris, Mayorkas, is unforgivable to me. And they have blood on their hands. I blame them. Anyway, my friend, God bless you and God bless your family.
6: Thank you. God bless you.
5: 800-941-SEAN, our number. You want to be a part of the program? We'll continue.
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18: When President Trump needed fighters, Randy Feenstra was there. In Congress, Feenstra partnered with President Trump, banning men from girls' sports and women's restrooms, securing the border, deporting dangerous criminal illegal aliens, and delivering the largest working-class tax cut in American history. Now, as governor, Randy Feenstra will continue to fight alongside President Trump to put America first and Iowa first by defeating big government liberals who threaten our state.
19: As a lifelong Iowan, I know how hard you work and how much government takes. I'm Randy Feenstra. I'm a Trump conservative who knows government isn't the solution. It's the problem. As governor, I'll lower and freeze property taxes, rip out regulations hurting farms and small businesses, and attract new industries for better jobs and bigger paychecks. With me, big government liberals will never win. 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
5: All right, let's get to our busy telephones here. Let us say hello to Ken in Georgia. Ken, hi, how are you? Glad you called, sir.
24: Hi there. It's a privilege to talk to you today. Thank you very much.
5: Well, pleasure's all mine.
24: Well, about the Strait of Hormuz and Iran over there, I have to wonder if we could, the USA, could call upon the GCC, the Gulf countries, to take some kind of action to restrain Iran in the maritime waters of the Gulf. The GCC might be able to make a change on the territorial waters over there and push the Iranian boundary all the way over to the Iranian shoreline, make the whole Gulf maritime waters of the GCC. You know, Trump has already mentioned taking Karg Island, and I think that that move would be bad optics in the rest of the world. But what if we assisted the GCC to do that? If the GCC did it, it might pass the muster in the optics of the rest of the world. You know, Iran's already fired.
5: There might be a component that involves Karg Island. There might be a component where the U.S. somehow would help the international waterways in the strait. However, I think the president is pretty committed to no forever wars. However, I know the president, when it comes to other countries paying for their liberation, he's all for it. And the Iranians, frankly, in the end should pay us back. You know, their 10-point plan that was leaked that people believe was real and it never was. You know, they're calling for reparations from us. No, they owe us the money. But putting all of that aside, I think the president's going to achieve his objectives. Whatever remaining things that he might want to accomplish, that will be up to him based on obvious intelligence and the national security importance of whatever mission that he decides we have to be involved in. And I have faith and confidence he'll make the right decision. All right, my friend, I wish I had more time for you. I do not, but I appreciate your call. Thanks for being with us. All right, that's going to wrap things up for today. A great Hannity tonight, 9 Eastern on the Fox News Channel, as we'll check in with Senator Ted Cruz, Steve Miller, Glenn Youngkin, Joe Concha, and Jared Isaacman, NASA Administrator, 9 Eastern, Hannity, Fox. See you then, back here tomorrow. Thank you for making this show possible.
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5: 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Hey, when you hear news about Israel, it is easy to think of headlines, politics, oh, just another conflict far away. No, this is very real. They're in a fight for their survival. Now, anti-Semitic attacks in the Holy Land across the globe. It is sad. Its rise is frightening. You have elderly Holocaust survivors. 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Now, Jewish families praying for freedom to worship and safety and security. 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
11: Lows around 59 tonight under clear skies. Winds out of the south, 8 to 15 miles per hour. Slight chance for storms. Tomorrow, highs level off around 89, mainly sunny skies. Lows level off around 58. Tomorrow night, slight chance of rain showers. Slight chance for storms. Wednesday, with highs in the upper 80s, partly cloudy. Thursday. That's the weatherology forecast for AM 1300 KGLO. Right now, it's 82 degrees.

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0: in the new Congress, we're going to have to do something about this Supreme Court. And let me be very clear. Everything is on the table. Everything to deal with this corrupt MAGA majority.
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5: 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Coming up next, our final news roundup and information overload hour.
2: All right, news roundup and information overload hour. Here's our toll-free telephone number if you want to be a part of the program. It's 800-941-SEAN if you want to join us. I'm not upset at all that the UAE is getting out of OPEC. As far as I'm concerned, it was a price-fixing syndicate, but that's my own thoughts on it. Here's the president talking about UAE getting out of OPEC and saying, yeah, it's a good thing.
7: Great. Look, I know very well Mohammed, and very smart, and he probably maybe wants to go his own way. That's a good thing. I think for, ultimately it's a good thing for getting the price of gas down, getting oil down, getting everything down. They have it all. He's a great leader, actually. So, no, I'm okay. They're having some problems in OPEC.
2: They're having some problems there. Yeah, but I think ultimately the president has built up, especially in Gulf states, a strong enough relationship that I think whatever the president needed from them that they would do. I think there's going to be, as a result of all of this, in the end, a reconfiguration. I think the Strait of Hormuz probably over time will become obsolete as all these oil producing nations now find alternatives to, you know, how to get their oil to market, including building pipelines. There's discussions now going on of the Saudis actually building a pipeline through Israel as a means of transporting oil. Anyway, here to weigh in on all of this. And I know it's difficult. We don't want to, nobody wants to pay more for a gallon of gasoline than they have to. But need I remind a lot of you, that you're paying a lot less now than you were paying under Joe Biden. People seem to forget the $5 an hour, gasoline that they were paying back in the day. But anyway, it's hovering a little over $100 a barrel today. Tim Stewart, President, U.S. Oil Gas, is with us. Daniel Turner, Founder, Executive Director, Power of the Future, and national nonprofit that advocates for American energy jobs, unpacking, you know, how effective the president's blockade has been. It's costing Iran $400 to $500 million a day. That's a lot of money. That is the bulk of their entire economy. Anyway, welcome back, both of you. Tim Stewart, let's analyze where we are. I know the president because I discussed it with him. The president very clearly says I can put an end to all of this tomorrow and I can obliterate all of their infrastructure. I believe the only reason he is showing in any hesitancy to do that is there's 90 plus million Iranians that will be impacted long term by that decision. That's the easy part for the president. And I would expect, though, as effective as the blockade has been and the damage it's doing to their economy and the likelihood that they'll soon have to cap their oil wells, which will dramatically reduce production, that the president is going with a longer term strategy that would allow for the potential economy to reemerge for the people in Iran, which I don't think is a bad decision for them and the world either. Thoughts?
8: No, I agree with you. I think this president's been really smart about this. I mean, if you take out the Iranian infrastructure, they still have the capacity to take out the Gulf producers' infrastructure as well. And that just exacerbates the problem, Sean. This whole OPEC fracture is really interesting, though, because right now we're running about a 500 million barrel shortfall coming out of the Gulf. And I think UAE is looking at the ability to fill that shortfall quickly, as much as quickly as they possibly can, but they can't do it as a member of OPEC who will continue to expect production limits on each of their member companies, those quotas. And so I think UAE is actually, them walking away is interesting because it's a structural fracture to OPEC. This is the first time that the major top-tier producer has quit. This isn't just some smaller country. They have a capacity to push towards 5 million barrels a day, but they're not going to do that. They're not going to be able to do that if they're still tied to the OPEC quotas. I think they're done sort of subordinating their sovereignty to a quota system that's really dominated by Russia's revenue needs and in this case, Iran's survival. We have a different world in front of us, that's for sure, both on the infrastructure, how crude is actually gets to market, but also who prices that. And I think the UAE move gives them greater latitude. So what that's going to do, that's going to bring, as rapidly as crude has gone up, it's going to bring it down pretty quickly as well.
2: Yeah, and if you look at where we are today, Daniel, the average price for a gallon of gasoline, yeah, I want it at $2 a gallon myself, if possible. Although I'm driving my electric car more, although I'm probably paying more for energy anyway. But putting that aside, under Joe Biden, if you go back, Biden's all-time high was $5.01 per gallon. That was the nationwide average at that point. And I don't know what excuse he had except, you know, Kamala Harris saying that it's the cost of democracy.
9: Yeah, what we were seeing during the Biden years was a genuine market concern about futures production. And we don't have that now. We don't have a production problem. That's why after President Trump's inaugural in 2025, it's why oil prices fell so precipitously that by the time he did his first address to Congress, he was able to spike the football on it. Markets are desperate for a sign of military resolution. And that's why we've been seeing sometimes $25 a barrel swings in prices in the same day. I mean, that's insanity. You know, this market clearly goes up and down. Prices go up and down, but they do so gradually. And just this crazy fluctuations are signs that the market is desperate to have some assurances. And they don't have them yet. And that's the frustrating thing. But once there is that certainty that all the tankers are getting through, the blockade has been successful for Iran, but it has not prevented any of our allies, et cetera, from getting support. Oil prices will drop back to their regular level fairly quickly. I think it could be in a matter of weeks. So they're just looking for that guarantee. They don't have it yet. And I know the president knows that. He's well aware of that. But you know what? He's also not going to use this for political reasons. He has a much larger objective, and he's willing to risk, quite frankly, his approval ratings. People are saying even the midterms. It shows you that how seriously he takes the threat of radical Islam and how he wants to end it once and for all.
2: Well, I mean, there is short-term pain. You know, I'm not going to do what Democrats do and lie to us and say, oh, Joe's cognitively as strong as he's ever been when he's not. I'm not going to lie and say the border's open. I'm sorry, the border's closed and the border's secure when it's not. Oil prices are going up. It is a direct result of the president seeing a long-term strategic national security threat to our country, and that is a nuclear-armed Iran. Now, earlier in the week, Tim Stewart, the president, met with oil executives at the White House, and they were talking specifically about the Strait of Hormuz. We have Secretary of State Marco Rubio saying as well that the blockade on the Strait is the equivalent to an economic nuclear weapon. I think they have determined anywhere between 1 and 4 weeks, the Iranians will have nowhere to store their oil, which would mean they'd have to cap those oil wells shut. My understanding, you would know better than me, if in fact they cap those wells, the odds of them ever getting the production that they currently have go down to zero, and they'd be lucky to get 50 or 60% of their current capacity moving forward when they reopen those wells. Is that about right?
8: Yeah, those are legacy fields. They're, you know, 40 and 50 years old, and so they're very different than what we have in, say, the shale fields in Texas or New Mexico. And the Secretary is right. This is exactly a complete straitjacket the Iranians have let themselves get put in. You have pressurization issues. You have water issues with those wells. And the other challenge they have is, frankly, they lose market share. They literally just lose market share because, as we just mentioned earlier, the Emirates could fill it. They could easily backfill 1.5 million barrels a day. So the longer this goes on, it is really tough for the Iranians. They've got a decision to make here, because if you don't have oil revenues coming in, then you don't have the ability to purchase on the market exports that you need, and frankly, you have an opportunity to pay your security forces or to fund your proxies. And the president sees the absolute big picture in this, which is it's not just about Iran, but it's about Lebanon, it's about the Houthis, it's about China. And I got to hand it to him. He has a long view on this thing, and you see that starting with Venezuela, and you see what's going to play out with China over the next couple of weeks, I think.
2: What do you think, Daniel, about OPEC? Because, you know, the idea that OPEC could be fracturing, and maybe the UAE realizes we're probably never going to see $100 a barrel for oil in the future. Might as well cash in now while we can. Is that their thinking? Is it that they want fierce independence? I don't think they're doing this because they want to produce less. I think they're doing it because they want to produce more.
9: 100%. But I do think on like a larger world philosophical level, there are these legacy institutions that seem to have outlived their purpose, right? We look at our relationship with the United Nations, for example, and we kind of scratch our heads and say, does it serve America's interests? Look at countries like Hungary or Poland that are part of the EU, and they look at Brussels and they say, our values are not aligned, right? Maybe OPEC had, like these other bloated legacy organizations, globalist organizations, has outlived its purpose. Remember, it was started in 1970 for the sole purpose of fighting America. It was not meant to be friendly competition. This was meant to destroy America's oil and gas dominance of the world. And it was fairly successful at it for most of the Carter years, as we all remember. But OPEC seems to have outlived its purpose. And you have people in Dubai saying, wait a second, we can produce 5 million barrels a day. But a bunch of guys in Vienna, which is where OPEC is headquarters, a bunch of guys in Vienna say we can only produce 3.3. What the hell is that? Why did they get to decide our country's future and our country's sovereignty? And I think countries are looking at, European countries are looking at Brussels with the same head scratch. We look at New York, where the UN is headquartered, with the same head scratch. And I think there's a realignment of national values. And I quite frankly think President Trump spearheaded that on the world stage.
2: I mean, in a way, it's a price-fixing cartel. I mean, am I wrong in saying that?
9: No, not at all. It is, that is its sole purpose. And they want to produce enough to make it very expensive to produce oil and gas in America. They have a much lower profitability point than America does, because they don't have to have things like OSHA and labor unions and diversity and awareness training, or they can use slave labor, which a lot of Middle Eastern oil fields, quite frankly, do use, you know, have horrible labor practices. So their profitability level is much lower. So they just want profit, right? And that's how you build the world's largest hotel and the world's largest indoor ski resort, which are all in Dubai. So OPEC has not been our friend and is not our friend. To see it splinter and fracture and hopefully die is good for the world and world peace and world prosperity.
2: Well, I don't disagree with any of this at all. All right, quick break, more with Tim Stewart, the president of U.S. Oil and Gas, and Daniel Turner, founder, executive director of Power of the Future. And then your calls on the other side, 800-941-SHAWN, our number.
5: While the mainstream media is asleep at the wheel, Hannity Watch is on the job, bringing you the news no one else can. Sean Hannity.
2: Hey, I want to talk about Africa for just a second. 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

0: Final Moments. Tim Stewart and Daniel Turner are with us. Will the world reconfigure where and how they're going to get their energy, you know, from? Like, I think one of the biggest mistakes, and I've said this many times, Tim Stewart, is that Europe is a continent in decline, and individually the countries of Europe and our NATO allies are in decline, and Western Europe in particular is in decline. They have neglected national security, their own defense needs. They've been reluctant to pay their fair share to NATO. They've embraced radical socialism, climate alarmism. And then, of course, you have unfettered illegal immigration with no assimilation, resulting in Sharia courts in Great Britain, no-go zones throughout Europe and France and elsewhere. And I'm not sure that this continent at this point is going to be able to successfully recover. I don't see the political appetite to make the changes, to do the things, for example, Donald Trump has done in terms of illegal immigration in our country and deporting people that didn't respect our laws, borders, and sovereignty.
1: Well, it's interesting, Sean. You know, we actually have kind of this fortress Western Hemisphere opportunity now between the United States being the largest producer in the world and our relationship with Alberta and their production. What's happening?
0: What about Venezuela? I mean, we've got this great relationship. Venezuela is the world's largest producer. We're number two, and Saudi Arabia is a distant third, no?
1: Yeah, Venezuela's got the largest reserves, and the interesting thing is the U.S. oil and gas industry has gone in and revived the Venezuelan oil industry in the matter of 90 days, where the chattering class in D.C. was saying it was never going to happen at all. You have Argentina, which is now coming online as well. So literally, I think you would have a production block of countries that will surpass what OPEC does, and that, again, becomes more reliable trading partners for Asia and for the Europeans, because there is no strait that can be closed and shut off the supply. And again, this is to Trump's credit. He has completely reordered the way we produce and we deliver energy for the next generation. It is an amazing thing to watch.
0: It really is. Daniel, how do you see this playing out?
2: You know, the future is so bright for this industry. You look at something like the Alaska Natural Gas Pipeline that the president was able to get through. It's being paid for mostly by Southeast Asian countries. Same deal. There's no straits to go through. There's no piracy to have to worry about. That just puts Alaska on the map, and it builds our alliances with our allies, with reliable, abundant, affordable fossil fuels, which power the world. So I think there is a reordering happening. I think we're 4 years delayed because of the Biden administration, but we're absorbing that. And it just shows you the importance of every election, because if we stop this, Sean, it's going to be very hard to start up again.
0: All right. Tim Stewart, Daniel Turner, thank you both for being with us. Toll free, our number is 800-941-SEAN if you want to be a part of the program. 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

0: put spreads today, protecting downside. You know, 10 cents can, it can get you on a put spread to the top end of your crop insurance max coverage. So there's things that you can do out of here, obviously, that, you know, can protect your downside. You know, we've, you know, case in point, you know, I mean, we do have this inflationary buying that's helped support us to get here. In fact, you know, the swap dealers length in corn, you know, there's only been three other years where it's been this large, and that's 2007, 2008, which 2008, we all know what happened with the housing crisis, and then 2010. So we don't see that kind of investment in soybeans or wheat, but it's noticeable in corn. And obviously, corn has its demand underlings as well. You know, I do think that seasonally, you know, we've got new crop sales on both corn and soybeans, just because, you know, $12 beans, $5 corn, you don't look a gift horse in the mouth. You know, you've got to make some sales here, especially as the calendar clicks forward.
1: U.S. commodity markets and financials are closed Monday in observance of Memorial Day. We are online at brownfieldagnews.com. You can also find us on Facebook and YouTube. Megan Grebner will have more after this brief break.
2: Do you worry about how much someone drinks?
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8: An ag economist says new trading limits for cattle futures could bring additional volatility to the markets. Josh Maples with Mississippi State University Extension says the changes go into place June 1st.
9: It absolutely does allow for bigger daily price swings, and it can lead to some larger margin requirements because of the risk there. So it's something traders are going to have to adapt to.
8: He tells Brownfield there will be opportunities.
9: I don't want to say this is all negative. Plenty of pluses we can point to. One, it allows prices to go up, you know, if that's what you're hoping for. You know, if you're long, it allows prices to go up more on limit up days.
8: He says he does expect additional price discovery with the increased limits.
9: Say a new report came out or some new geopolitical thing has happened, something that traders think should move markets up or down more than the limit allows, or the previous limit allows. These expanded limits will allow those markets to absorb that information more quickly.
8: I'm Megan Grebner for Brownfield.
10: Lows around 59 tonight under clear skies. Winds out of the south, 8 to 15 miles per hour. Slight chance for storms. Tomorrow, highs level off around 89, mainly sunny skies. Lows level off around 58 tomorrow night. Slight chance of rain showers. Slight chance for storms. Wednesday, with highs in the upper 80s, partly cloudy. Thursday, that's the weatherology forecast. For AM 1300 KGLO. Right now, 84.
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13: 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Sean is on number if you want to be a part of the program. We've been watching, witnessing, you know, Israel now in a fight for their very survival. And you see that Iran has been targeting Israel.

0: densely populated areas in Tel Aviv and elsewhere. It's been hell on earth for a lot of people living there. You know, sirens sounding day and night, cluster bombs dropping in neighborhoods. And it's been hard, especially for the elderly. For example, Esther, 84 years old, elderly, fragile, alone. And but for the International Fellowship of Christians and Jews, they've been on the ground providing all the humanitarian assistance. 888-488-IFCJ. On the web, it's ifcj.org. That's ifcj.org. Let me go back to our top story from earlier today. We now know that the former FBI director, James Comey, has been indicted yet again. And by the way, I talked to Dan Bongino on my podcast about this. We just dropped it this morning. In relation to his 8647 seashell post on Instagram last year, I have no idea what this means, none at all whatsoever. I mean, 8647, I didn't know that meant anything.
1: When you posted this message, 8647, and I said there are different interpretations of it, but one interpretation of it is to end someone or something. Was there anything in the back of your mind that said, maybe I just shouldn't post this?
2: Yeah, no, literally nothing, because it seemed entirely innocent and clever to me. I have never, and actually still have, don't associate 86 with violence, but because I heard that some folks were, whether they do that reasonably or not, I don't want any part of it. And so that's why I took it down from my Instagram account.
0: Okay. He's full of Adam Schiff, but putting all that aside. But, you know, in this atmosphere where it's a death assassination assassination culture, it's really beyond frustrating. Here to weigh in on this, the pending election, everything that's been going on, is our friend Mark Halpern is back with us. I know you were at the White House Correspondents' Dinner because, you know, after the room had long been cleared, there was a shot of you with three people and you were in a circle having a pleasant conversation, which was not a bad thing to do, but obviously not an easy night for anybody in that room. What went on in, from your vantage point?
3: Sean, great to be back. I did hang around afterwards. You know, I'm a American and I'm a dad and a husband, but also a reporter. And so I didn't really want to give up the opportunity to talk to folks until the service kicked us out. I was sitting in sort of the center of the ballroom. Cash Patel was at my table. So I got to watch him, you know, deal with the aftermath and dealing with it in the room and then as he left the room. And, you know,
0: By the way, can you confirm? I mean, he's been unfairly smeared in all of this. And I know from other people that were with him that within moments he was with the perpetrator and questioning him. And they had this guy in an ambulance on the way and they were questioning him on the way and getting information, intel. And they had more background on this guy within an hour's time than anybody has any idea about.
3: So much so that, of course, people on the left have all these conspiracy theories about how they allowed it to happen or they engineered it. I can't confirm what he did after he left the table, but he was definitely engaged from the minute it happened. And this moment was, for reporters, kind of a paradox because, you know, hundreds of reporters in a room with the biggest story in the world and very little cell coverage or Wi-Fi coverage, and most everybody were under the table. I didn't go under the table. My reporter's instinct told me it would be safe to be above, and I wanted to look around and see what was happening, but it was intense. And my main takeaway from the thing is, besides the fact that the agents at that security point did a great job, is the security perimeter should not have been where it was. It should have been at the perimeter of the hotel and not within feet of the ballroom. And I really question that as just a judgment call about how to secure that venue.
0: Well, I have two criticisms, and I think that it's time for a total, complete, top-to-bottom reevaluation of how they handle presidential security. If you look at Butler, if you look at Trump International, and you look at the incident on Saturday night, there's certainly a major failure. Now, I got to give props to all of the Secret Service people in the room, and you witnessed it up close and personal. They acted, they were all willing to take a bullet for their respective people that they were covering. They sprung into action. They're amazing people. I have nothing but praise for them. However, you mentioned the perimeter. That's one part of the equation. If you go to an RNC convention, a DNC convention, sometimes the first layer of perimeter, and there are multiple perimeters, is a half a mile or longer away.
3: Please.
0: And to get in, you need to show your credentials multiple times. You need to empty your pockets multiple times. You get wanded multiple times. You go through a mag multiple times. Okay, so the perimeter was very short in this particular case. Many people have discussed it. And the second thing is, in each case, they have not effectively swept the areas where a president, former president, presidential candidate is going to be. Trump International, case in point. Butler, case in point. How does a guy get on a ladder 130 yards away from a president with a long rifle? How is that even possible? At Trump International, those particular golf holes where the president was headed, when this one sharp-eyed Secret Service agent saw this guy through the bushes, it was lucky. It was a known place where paparazzi would congregate, Mark, and they never swept the area, never mind sweep and hold the area, clear the area, and keep it cleared. That never happened. They didn't do it here either. I'm sorry, but that is a failure of a magnitude we cannot have in this country if we want to keep our elected officials alive.
3: I agree 100%. And if we want the best people to be willing to go into elective office, because there are a lot of families that would say, I'm not letting my family member in. The fact that the tickets didn't have QR codes, the fact that you could get onto the premises and within feet of the ballroom if you just had a Hilton Hotel, you know, key envelope, and they didn't check IDs. You know, my ID was not checked. I simply showed them my ticket, which doesn't have a QR code on it.
0: Well, everybody knows who Mark Halpert is. You know who I am, right? I'm Mark Halpert.
3: Exactly. Tougher security at Yankee Stadium, tougher security at most urban high schools, and there's just no excuse for that. And I will say, based on where that guy went, if it had been seven guys with AK-47s and they had stormed that same checkpoint, because the mags he went through, the magnetometers he went through, are much smaller than the main entrance. There's a second entrance, a flight above the ballroom, that has a staircase down to the ballroom. If it had been seven guys with high-powered weapons, I shudder to think what would have happened.
0: Well, in a time where we're not funding the Department of Homeland Security and Secret Services under that purview, it's unconscionable to me. And if that's a hill the Democrats want to die on, it's unconscionable. Let me go to this issue. The former FBI director, James Comey. Now, I dropped a podcast this morning with Dan Bongino, and we talked about Comey. He's now been indicted for a second time. And, obviously, 8647. Now, did you ever believe for one second that he had no idea what that was? I didn't believe him for a second. I think he's a liar. That's my own impression.
3: Yeah, it's hard to know. I mean, it
0: is it really hard to know? What does your gut tell you?
3: I don't like to just...
0: You're highly suspicious.
3: I would say I'm at least somewhat suspicious. How about that? I would say more likely than not he knew, but, you know, I think he's got bigger problems than whether he lied about that.
0: Well, I think the bigger problem is this investigation into a grand conspiracy, which is 11 years, and with all the information that is coming out, and Bongino goes into great detail into this, and he actually believes that people, good people in the FBI, purposefully left those burn bags. They purposely left information behind and a trail behind, hoping that honest people coming in would find it. He actually told me that.
3: Yeah, could be. I mean, you know, the FBI is interesting. Sometimes they're cast as anti-Trump, sometimes pro-Trump. But it's the culture there is a tough one, and I think you're going to see more revelations for the last decade of things that have happened at the FBI.
0: You know, you're one of the few people that I feel is objective in the media. You're not like me. You're not a partisan conservative. However, you do fair analysis, and we spoke quite often before the 2024 election. And we were very much on the same page in terms of we actually spent the time. We looked at daily numbers that were coming in for early voting and things that most people in our industry ignored. You said something the other day that caught my attention. When you speak, I kind of pay attention to what you say. And that was that, yeah, for those people that think that this election is over, meaning the midterms, you're out of your mind. Because I don't think what will define the outcome of this midterm has happened yet. I don't think we know. I think a lot of it will be dependent on how the situation with Iran turns out. I think it will turn out favorably. Yeah, it's going on a little bit longer than maybe people anticipated, but it's not going to be a forever war, Mark. I can promise you that. Number one. Number two, what drives elections? Peace and prosperity. And if we have enough runway and the economy is able to recover, gas prices stabilize, and the president's, the economic foundation that he laid in the first year of this presidency kicks in, I think that the economy is going to be doing a lot better. And I think that is a game changer. I don't think what it will define the outcome of this election has happened yet.
3: Well, I agree with you, and Scott Bessent agrees with you. I did a series of interviews with him last couple weeks, and he says the war won't be forever, as you said, and the economic growth that'll be spread around will happen in the third quarter before the midterms. We'll see. You know, I don't know if you saw talked to the New York Times in their piece about the midterms, and he said if the election's in May, we'll lose, but it's not in May, and there is time, but the war does have to end, and I know the president wants it to end and is determined to end it. But right now, there are a lot of smart people who support the president who don't see how he gets out of this with the proper result. It's not that saying it can't happen, but it's not currently on offer. So we'll see. But Republicans have things going for them that could counter the historical, you know, norm of doing poorly in the midterms when you control the White House. And we'll just have to see if that environment of peace and prosperity can be part of what they have going for them.
0: Well, you're right. Historical trends are the party in power loses seats in a midterm. I mean, that is a common trait. However, you also are dealing with a different, very different Democratic Party today, one that is quite radicalized. And I think their rhetoric and I think their lack of a real motivating agenda that resonates with the American people is problematic for them. Thoughts?
3: Well, you know, you typically look at presidential.
0: Let me put it another way. They're crazy, Mark. They're insane.
3: They have a lot of positions that are not popular. And if you look at a presidential, the idea is to make it a referendum, a choice election. Midterms are typically a referendum on the incumbent. James Blair and the other people who work with the president on politics, their goal is to make it a referendum, not a referendum, but a choice. And they want to say that Democratic Party's crazy on taxes. They're crazy on trans issues. They're crazy on the border. And if they can pull that off.
0: Well, let me see if I can. Do you see any policies that really resonate with the American people?
3: Well, there's one policy, therefore, not Trump. Other than that, no. But sometimes in the midterms, historically, that's been enough. To just say you want to check on the people in the White House. We'll see if it's enough this time when the president's side will have a lot of money. They've got very good coordination. I think it'll be one of the best coordinated midterm campaigns ever by a White House. And we'll have to see if they can make Democrats pay a price for not having much of a positive agenda and having some policy positions that are very far to the left. We'll see if they can do that. That's, again, that runs counter to what normally happens in a midterm, where the out party's record and positions are usually not the issue. We'll see, though, and that's their goal. And we'll see some primaries where, you know, in Maine and Michigan, where Democrats might nominate Senate candidates who are too far to the left, I think, to probably win.
0: Quick break, right back. More with Mark Halperin on the other side. Toll free, it's 800-941-SHAWN if you want to be a part of the program as we continue.
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0: $6,000 an ounce. 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That means this year we have all watched gold climb higher and higher over the last few years. 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
3: It's a good record to have. You know, there's ups and there's pros and cons to going. I live in New York and I have for years, so it's an opportunity for me to do some wholesale business and see a lot of D.C. people. So I don't mind going.
0: And did you run into Liberal Joe, your old buddy?
3: He didn't go.
0: Oh, he didn't go either.
3: Joe.
0: Nobody wants to see him anyway. Who cares? It really doesn't matter. I'll say the things you want to say but won't work. Don't worry. I'll take care of you.
3: You mean Joe Scarborough? Who do you mean?
0: Who's he? I don't know. You mean the guy that once claimed to be a conservative from Pensacola in the panhandle of Florida and now claims he's still the same guy and he's working at MSDNC peddling anti-Trump hate every second of every day, that guy? Unbelievable. I don't know what happened to him. Anyway, we appreciate you, Mark Halperin. Thank you, my friend.
3: Sean, great to be on. Thank you, man. Bye-bye.
0: 800-941-SEAN if you want to be a part of the program. Hey, there's still a lot more ahead on the best of the Sean Hannity Show. Stay tuned for more right after news on this station. Hey, when you hear news about Israel, it is easy to think of headlines, politics, oh, just another conflict far away. No, this is very real. They're in a fight for their survival. Now, anti-Semitic attacks in the Holy Land across the globe. It is sad. Its rise is frightening. You have elderly Holocaust survivors. They have endured so much, now again fearing for their lives. Now, Jewish families praying for freedom to worship and safety and security. 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And you can go there and submit a prayer today.
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1: from ABC News. I'm Stephanie Officer. The drive home from Memorial Day weekend now underway. Out west, drivers are paying more than most Americans for their road trips. ABC's Melissa Adan.
2: The West Coast is really feeling those high gas prices. According to AAA, California gas prices are averaging $6.11 per gallon for regular. Any $5 price, that's actually a good price for California standards. For comparison, the national average for a gallon of regular is $4.51. So these are still high sticker prices, which will possibly impact future summer travel across the country.
1: Today, New Jersey Democratic Governor Mikey Sherrill was denied entry to ICE's Newark detention facility, Delaney Hall, where protests and a hunger strike are taking place. Many relatives were scheduled to see their loved ones there today and were reportedly also denied. Democratic Senator Andy Kim at Delaney Hall earlier.
4: These are not the people that Donald Trump keeps saying that they are trying to lock up. You know, there is a woman that was pregnant that says she's not getting full OBGYN care. There's a woman that had a miscarriage that said that she did not get the care that she needed and was left to be able to manage that on her own.
1: In Austria, a plane flying right through a paraglider's parachute. That paraglider surviving. The woman able to deploy her secondary parachute and regain control, ABC's Will Reeve.
5: Tracking data shows Sabrina's flight over the mountains, capturing the moment she suddenly fell out of the sky, dropping 2,000 feet in 2 minutes. Sabrina later writing, "I actually still can't believe that I'm sitting here typing this, and that aside from a few nasty bruises and some general contusions, absolutely nothing happened." Police say the pilot of the plane did not see her until it was too late to steer away.
1: Jim Henson's Creature Shop is now open to the public. They began in February, and it happens on Saturdays. For $150, you can meet a puppet builder. 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
1: Pope Leo is taking on artificial intelligence. In his first encyclical, the pontiff calls for more AI regulation and for developers to work for common good rather than just profit.
20: I hear very troubling accounts of algorithms that can block access to healthcare, employment, and security on the basis of data tainted by prejudice and injustice.
1: Tech industry experts, academia, and Catholic morality say the document will likely become a benchmark in the debate over AI. A different kind of global sports competition has wrapped in Las Vegas, the Enhanced Games, which encourages the use of performance-enhancing drugs.
27: The president of World Athletics saying no one within athletics takes the Enhanced Games seriously. But athletes claim the money offered by the Enhanced Games was too good to pass up. Winners of each event walked away with $250,000. And breaking a world record results in a $1 million payday.
28: We have our first world record!
27: A Greek swimmer broke the record in the 50-meter freestyle.
1: ABC's Sophie Flay. Europe in the grips of a May heat wave, which is making for difficult conditions at the French Open. The United Kingdom broke its record for the hottest temperature recorded in May. The Scripps National Spelling Bee gets underway tomorrow. This year, it returns to the nation's capital at Constitution Hall. 30 of the past 36 champions have come from families of Indian heritage. I'm Stephanie Officer, ABC News.
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3: lows around 59. Tonight, under clear skies, winds out of the south, 8 to 15 miles per hour. Slight chance for storms. Tomorrow, highs level off around 89, mainly skies. Lows level off around 58. Tomorrow night, slight chance of rain showers. Slight chance for storms. Wednesday, with highs in the upper 80s, partly cloudy. Thursday. That's the weatherology forecast for AM 1300 KGLO. Right now, 84.
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0: in the new Congress, we're going to have to do something about this Supreme Court. And let me be very clear. Everything is on the table. 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
1: No, no, but you don't have, excuse me, you do not have the right to say climate change does not exist, that it's a hoax, and that's where this administration is coming
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7: Thanks, Scott Shannon. Hour two, Sean Hannity Show. Toll free, it is 800-941-SEAN if you want to be a part of the program. There are certain moments, congressional hearings, that are so spectacular. I'm going to take the time to actually play the full exchange. This is the EPA administrator, Lee Zeldin, just absolutely eviscerating Congresswoman Rosa DeLauro of Connecticut. I mean, it is a beatdown of all beatdowns. It is so bad. Let me play it in full. On the other side of it, we will get EPA Director Lee Zeldin's take on this. Listen to this. You're going to love it.
1: When climate change is flooding our streets, poisoning our air, driving up health care and disaster costs, how can the EPA justify abandoning that duty to protect Americans to appease polluters under the false flag of economic growth?
8: Following the law, Section 202 of the Clean Air Act, where does it say anything about fighting global climate change? Loper Bright, Supreme Court case. You're familiar with it?
1: No, I maybe others are. I'm not, but let me ask.
8: But that's really important. As a member of Congress, Loper Bright says that we as an agency don't have the authority to get creative. If Section 202 of the Clean Air Act.
1: No, but you don't have, excuse me, you do not have the right to say climate change does not exist, that it's a hoax, and that's where this administration is coming from.
8: I understand you're upset. You don't know what Loper Bright is. Do you know what the major policies doctrine is?
1: I'm upset because.
8: You know what the major policies doctrine is? You're a member of Congress. You should know.
1: Well, you have moved from someone who defended the environment to all of a sudden.
8: I'm very defensive about not knowing the two biggest landmark Supreme Court cases of the last year
1: You are very defensive about changing your policy and your positions with regard to the environment.
8: Okay. Now, you want me to tell you what the two biggest Supreme Court cases are of the last few years?
1: This is what I want you
8: to tell me. Michigan versus EPA.
1: Whoa.
8: West Virginia versus EPA.
1: You know, you're here because you need money from us. So halt for the second and wait for the questions and answer the questions.
7: All right, joining us now, EPA Administrator, our friend Lee Zeldin is with us, sir. Wow. What an exchange. You know, I watched that, and then I watched it again, and then I watched it again. It was so worth watching. I could not believe the spectacular stupidity of this congresswoman.
9: You know, Sean, I follow a foundational principle of applying the best reading of the law, adhering to the U.S. Supreme Court case in Loper Bright overturning the Chevron doctrine. What does that mean? As you well know, in the past, an agency head would be able to look at law and say, well, the law doesn't say I can't, so I guess that means I can. And the Supreme Court also ruled in a case, West Virginia versus EPA, as you know, with the major question doctrine, that if you're going to impose trillions of dollars of regulation, well, maybe there should be a debate and a vote in Congress. Now, it's one thing when there are members of Congress who are somehow bothered by me saying that I will only follow the law. I will only apply the best available reading of the law. It's a whole other level, like we witnessed in this hearing, where you have a member of Congress who's the former chair of the House Appropriations Committee, who wants to be the next chair of the House Appropriations Committee, who has no idea what I just said about any of that, isn't familiar with the cases, the principles. And if you want to go to a No Kings rally on Saturday, you should be aware of the landmark cases of recent years of this Supreme Court that are the preeminent cases to determine separation of power and stopping bureaucratic regulatory overreach.
7: The fact that she absolutely had no clue about to the references you were making in terms of court decisions was spectacular. And by the way, this is not your only great moment of the week. You've had a great week so far. There was a moment that was in the House, and then you're talking to Sheldon Whitehouse of Rhode Island, and you just laid him out saying you're not going to take morality lessons from people who join all-white country clubs. Years ago, he said, oh, yeah, we're working on fixing that, and he's still a member of the club. Listen.
2: We're going to get to talk about math.
10: Are you even tracking the consumer costs of those coal plants?
2: Oh, this is great. So I don't even know where to start with all the mess.
10: Answer
2: up math.
10: That question.
2: You think that the math is it's better for West Virginia if you close down their coal plants and put these people out of work and tell them to learn a code? According to you, in your mind, that's saving West Virginia?
10: Is raising costs.
2: Is it saving them on energy access?
10: We know it's raising costs.
2: Is it saving them on jobs?
10: You can talk across me all you like. You are raising costs.
2: We're not going to take morality lessons from people who join all white country clubs.
7: Ouch. Kaboom. That was a great line. And he had nothing to say because what you said is absolutely true.
9: You have this liberal, elitist Rhode Island Democrat who is preaching to the rest of America why he wants to get his way and shut down reliable baseload power all across the entire country. And the way that he's making his argument is by saying that offshore wind is the cheapest source of energy that exists. And what he doesn't do is factor in all of the added costs, because as you and your audience knows, wind doesn't always blow. You have to firm it. There are costs with regards to storing it. And when you look at the all-in costs of wind, all of a sudden all these other forms of baseload power from the gas combined cycle and a lot of the existing power that's out there and more, starts to look a heck of a lot more appealing than the way Sheldon puts his math out there. And you can't get anyone who wants to apply any level of common sense to agree that imposing historic deregulation under President Trump to keep open coal plants and to build new natural gas pipelines and to have more small modular reactors and so much more of that effort to unleash energy dominance. You can't convince me that all that deregulation is going to increase costs. This is exactly what we need to do. That's just for the jobs, for the lower priced energy, for our way of life, for our national security and our economy. You can't convince me otherwise.
7: Are you aware of the story when Donald Trump was in his first term that he handed then German Chancellor Merkel the white flag? And she goes, well, what's this? Well, it's the white flag of surrender. And she goes, well, why are you handing me this? Because you basically have surrendered your autonomy, because we all know that the lifeblood of every economy, the world's economy, is energy. And energy meaning natural gas, energy meaning oil, energy meaning clean burning coal. And they gave in and they decided to get all of their, they spent billions and billions of dollars in a deal with Vladimir Putin. And it's like, well, why are we spending all this money on NATO if you're going into bed with a guy that can turn off the spigot anytime he wants?
9: It's such a great point. And Nord Stream 2, that project to build that pipeline, was massively ramping up Germany's reliance on Russia for generations into the future. I remember at the ambassador at the time, Rick Grenell, was lobbying hard, and the President Trump in that first administration was right on the money. And now you fast forward to 2026, and all across Europe, where these big net zero goals are real, rubber's meeting the road, the economic costs are starting to really hit hard. And there are elections that will be coming out in Europe where the consequences will be felt. And similarly to what we have in places like New York and California here at home, in Europe, they have set goals deciding that in order to protect the environment, you have to destroy the economy. And they're starting to see their economy erode and people's lives being impacted. And it's not too late. It is not too late for Europe to reverse this damage, but you know the times keeps ticking down, and I think that the president was really saving Germany from themselves, getting them to cut ties with Russia on Nord Stream 2. God bless them for doing it.
7: Well, I mean, Europe is disintegrating in large part because of unfettered illegal immigration without assimilation. They've neglected national security and defense. They've embraced socialism, climate alarmism. You know, let me play for you, and you referenced this in one of your expos. You know, Al Gore speaking publicly is concerned. If you go back to the 70s, Time Magazine, Newsweek, you know, the coming ice age, and then it became the earth we're about to be burned to death. And then they just came up with a generic term, which is climate change, and climate change has evolved into radical socialism. But the predictions that they made about global warming, global freezing, global everything, there'll be no snow on the mountain of Kilimanjaro, or predicted that the in 2009 that the ice-free Arctic summers will have in 5 to 7 years. Kerry worried that the Arctic would be ice-free by 2013. All these ridiculous, asinine predictions never came true. Here's a couple of them.
11: Here's Manhattan. The World Trade Center Memorial would be underwater. Think of the impact of a couple hundred thousand refugees, and then imagine 100 million. We're still putting 162 million tons into it every single day, and the accumulated amount is now trapping as much extra heat as would be released by 600,000 Hiroshima-class atomic bombs exploding every single day on the Earth. That's what's boiling the oceans, creating these atmospheric rivers and the rain bombs, and sucking the moisture out of the land and creating the droughts and melting the ice.
7: And meanwhile, they'd have us go broke, you know, being a part of the Paris Climate Accords. Thank God Donald Trump got us out of it. And every one of these, you know, apocalyptic predictions that they made, none of them came true. And they come and go, and then they just make more phony predictions.
9: That's the climate hoax right there. I mean, anyone, if they ever have heard, been inside of a casino where you just, you hear that ding, ding, ding, ding, ding, ding, ding. They give you that sound to make it sound like everyone's winning. When you listen to Al Gore flipping out, just think of what is happening to his bank account while he's saying it. It is a grift. I've seen it here at the EPA. I canceled almost $30 billion of grants last year. And I talked about part of it. One of the pots, Senator Sanders asked me about, a $7 billion pot through the Inflation Expansion Act that was called Solar for All. I pointed out that there were up to 4 pass-throughs in order to get the money to the grantee, where each of the pass-throughs was getting at least 15%. We found all sorts of funding where it would go through left-wing NGOs that didn't even exist before this new pot was created, and they were staffed up with former Biden and Obama officials and Democrat donors. All the quotes you just read, the clips you just played, that's the hoax. And Americans are getting smart on it.
7: All right, quick break. More with EPA Administrator Lee Zeldin on the other side. Then we'll get your calls in, 800-941-SHAWN, if you want to be a part of the program.
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7: 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In this 25th anniversary year of September 11th, 01, the Tunnel to Towers Foundation continues to honor America's heroes. Now, through that commitment, the foundation created Veterans Villages that stand as a beacon of hope for those who have sacrificed everything for our nation. 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

0: we continue, EPA Administrator, our friend Lee Zeldin is with us. What a week he's had. Let me ask you an unrelated question, because I really think you would have been a great governor in the state of New York. And unfortunately, the math just simply doesn't work. Too many people like me have packed my bags and I have left. I'm done. I'm gone. It's forever. I've been gone for years now. And, you know, look at the recent the brouhaha with Ken Griffin and you know, Marxist commie Mamdani trying to embarrass Ken Griffin. And Ken Griffin's now saying, well, I may not invest the $6 billion I was planning to invest in New York now. I don't think you can take Kathy Hochul at her word at all. I love Bruce Blakeman. I think he'd be a great governor. I knew you would have been a great governor. Both of you would be great governors. However, I'm not sure it's possible, you know, with New York and the mass migration out of that state.
1: Well, I would say a couple things that work in Bruce Blakeman's favor. One is, over the course of the last 4 years since I ran for governor, Republican registration is actually up. Conservative Party registration is up. I know we're minus one Sean Hannity. The independents, that registration's up. The Democratic,
0: I'll tell you, losing Sean Hannity was a big loss. No, I'm kidding.
1: It really is. When you talk about, you use reference Ken Griffin, when you talk about these people leaving, it's not like they're putting New York in timeout for 6 months. They're leaving permanently for good and they're not looking back. And it's whether you're low income, middle income, or high income earners, people are mobile. Their money goes further. If they go elsewhere, they'll feel safer. They live life freer and they are gone. One other thing though. When I ran in 22, yeah, we came up a bit short, but because we were running as hard as we did, fortunately, when Joe Biden was going through that second half of his term, he didn't do it with Democrat rule in Congress. So the down ballot.
0: You single-handedly probably gave the Republicans the majority. I don't think probably. I think you single-handedly carried enough Republicans over the finish line to give them the slim majority. I really believe that. I do have to run, though. You're doing a great job. I'm not sure what's next for you, but I'm sure it's going to be big. EPA Administrator, our friend Lee Zeldin is with us. Great job this week. You've had a hell of a week. You have a lot to celebrate this weekend. Thank you, sir.
1: Thanks, Sean. Take care.
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4: Lows around 59 tonight under clear skies. Winds out of the south, 8 to 15 miles per hour. Slight chance for storms. Tomorrow, highs level off around 89, mainly sunny skies. Lows level off around 58 tomorrow night. Slight chance of rain showers. Slight chance for storms. Wednesday, with highs in the upper 80s, partly cloudy. Thursday. That's the weatherology forecast for AM.

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16: It turns out Mr. Higher Honor, James Comey himself, turned himself into a federal authorities at an Alexandria, Virginia courthouse today. The grand jury indictment revealed on Tuesday charges Comey with threatening to kill President Trump. That's the 8647 shell thing. I have no idea what it meant. None at all whatsoever. Now, James Comey maintaining his innocence after the second indictment. Here's what he had to say.
17: Well, they're back. This time about a picture of seashells on a North Carolina beach a year ago. And this won't be the end of it. But nothing has changed with me. I'm still innocent. I'm still not afraid. And I still believe in the independent federal judiciary. So.

0: Let's go. But it's really important that all of us remember this is not who we are as a country. This is not how the Department of Justice is supposed to be. And the good news is we get closer every day to restoring those values. Keep the faith.
1: Anyway, so now indicted presidential death threat suspect James Comey decided not to wait till a squad car showed up at his house this morning and haul him down to police headquarters. You know, I spent a couple of hours with John Solomon and Greg Jarrett on my podcast, hanging out with me, Sean Hannity. You can watch it wherever you get your video podcast. And it's on YouTube and Spotify and Apple. You know, I would urge you all to watch it because it really is the culmination of years of work that we all did together. We did it collaboratively. We worked very hard at it, and we were able to get to the bottom of it. The left-wing legacy media mob was wrong. We have been vindicated time and time again. I look at this as the lower hanging fruit when it comes to Comey, Mr. Higher Honor. And I think especially with my interview with Dan Bongino and what they have found, I think that this grand conspiracy investigation is going to be the mother load that may implicate a lot more people. Bongino told me that he really felt that there were people in the FBI that purposefully preserved evidence, knowing and hoping that one day when he and Kash Patel got in the FBI, that they would find it. They did find it. And that's where, you know, Dan famously said he didn't think a Republican survive under these circumstances. But I think that that is the case that I'm paying the most attention to. However, this is significant. Anyway, joining us now, John Solomon. He is the founder, editor-in-chief, chief investigative reporter, justthenews.com. Greg Jarrett, Fox News, legal analyst, and, of course, number one New York Times bestselling author. John, let's start with you. I think you agree with me. This is the lower hanging fruit. I think.
2: Yeah.
1: I think the big investigation is into the grand conspiracy.
2: Yeah, you're exactly right. This is sort of a side issue, but one that takes on more significance when you remember what just happened Saturday night. People are getting motivated by these social media posts. They are getting motivated by the hateful rhetoric. And so if an FBI director or a former FBI director wants to suggest it's a good idea to 8647, get rid of 47, and that might motivate someone, you're going to charge him just like you charge anyone else. I mean, if a guy in Las Vegas says, hey, I'm going to kill the lawmaker tomorrow, they're going to go arrest him too. So that's what went on here. This is a minor case compared to what's playing out in Fort Pierce, Florida. They are systemically looking at an effort to get Donald Trump violate his civil liberties over a 10-year period using four or five codename investigations. And along the way, not only violating President Trump's civil liberties and those around him, but very likely members of Congress whose phone records were taken, lawyers whose law firm records were taken. Let's keep in mind that they used secret measures to suck up entire law firm files as they were looking at certain lawyers in these cases. That is going to be such a big inconsequential case, but far more consequential than what went on in North Carolina yesterday.
1: And John, if you can, explain how Arctic Frost is only the tip of the iceberg, that there are multiple investigations with multiple names that they also now have discovered, and we will learn a lot more in the days, weeks, and months ahead about these examples.
2: Yeah, basically there's a wash, rinse, repeat cycle of weaponizing law enforcement. And each time a Democrat has a problem, they then hang a fake scandal on a Republican, and then they use the powers of the intelligence and law enforcement community to try to give the illusion that this is a serious matter. Hillary Clinton has a Russia collusion problem after the Peter Schweizer book. They make the crossfire hurricane investigation against Trump. We know that had no merit. Then Joe Biden has a Ukraine corruption problem with his son, Hunter, and they hang Ukraine impeachment around him. A little bit while after that, they find Joe Biden's classified documents right after he got named president. They want to neutralize that. They create the investigation against President Trump that leads to the raid on Mar-a-Lago, for which now that we know the FBI believe there was no probable cause to do that. And then as it's becoming clear in 23, that Joe Biden has a mental acuity problem, that he's fading away. They need to put Donald Trump back on the defensive because he's doing well on the polls. They use Arctic Frost, which basically goes all the way back to 2020 and says, you know, we're going to look at that period after the election and charge Donald Trump with something that John Kennedy And Sam Tilden did and never got charged, which is submit alternate electors to a Senate to, as a form of protest. Twice in American history, that wasn't a crime, but when it came to Donald Trump, they tried to turn it into a crime. Four consecutive wash, rinse, repeat cycles, all along capturing hundreds of people into a dragnet who were clearly innocent.
1: Let's get your take, Greg Jarrett. Let's start with 8647. According to Comey, he had no idea what that meant. He had no idea. He just happened to stumble upon it.
3: Yeah, he said, gosh, it never occurred to me that some folks associate those numbers with violence. I mean, that kind of fakery is a pattern with James Comey. He feigns ignorance. He plays the dummy to try to weasel out of wrongdoing. And he's proven to be a master of deceit, lying about leaks to the media, lying to the FISA court, secretly weaponizing the FBI and the Russia hoax, while denying it all with a straight face, or under testimony before Congress, he claims acute amnesia. Gee, I don't remember anything. It's all a phony act. You know, Comey loves to portray himself as St. James, but there's nothing virtuous about Comey. I will say this, I've been mildly amused at all the legal commentators who've been quick to condemn the Comey indictment as frivolous or absurd. They're overlooking several important points, and if I may, I'll just run through them quickly. This case, first of all, is in the Eastern District of North Carolina, predominantly conservative, and in a politically charged case like this, that helps the prosecution. It doesn't help Comey. Second of all, the federal grand jury was persuaded that Comey willfully intended to threaten the life of the president. Well, the trial jury from the exact same district may agree, even though, of course, there's a higher burden of proof. Third, it's important to realize that the second count against Comey does not require a willful threat. Instead, recklessly disregarding the risk of violence is sufficient. It's a lower standard. It's easier to prove. Fourth of all, you know, other people in that same Eastern District in North Carolina have been successfully prosecuted on the exact same charge, which will undermine Comey's claim that, gee, I'm a victim of selective vindictive prosecution. And finally, I point out, you know, Comey is surely going to argue, I have a free speech right. That's my defense. Well, the Supreme Court has made it abundantly clear that the First Amendment is not a shield for threats against the president. The seminal case, Watts versus the United States in 1969. So, you know, I also suspect that prosecutors have marshaled together a lot more incriminating evidence than we now know. The acting attorney general said yesterday, you know, we have witnesses, we have documents that'll help prove the government's case. Well, it's quite possible they've uncovered evidence that Comey's dubious story is a brazen lie. So we'll wait and see.
1: You know, this is the low-hanging fruit, John Solomon, that I often talk about, but there is being built, as confirmed by the Attorney General, still Pam Bondi, confirmed by Todd Blanche, confirmed by the FBI Director Cash Patel, new evidence put forward by Tulsi Gabbard at DNI, that in fact a grand conspiracy investigation is not only ongoing, but it is being built out. How do you imagine that will play out?
2: I think the first likely charges, if a grand jury decides to do something, will be to charge John Brennan in the next few weeks once the Senate transmits its evidence, so that grand jury begins to understand there was a cover-up as far late as 2023. People were lying in 2023 trying to cover up what began in 2016. That is, I think, the starter gun firing for a larger conspiracy case. All right, there's a lie. That lie is trying to cover up the fact that the intelligence community created a fake intelligence document to justify the fact that the FBI previously tried to investigate Donald Trump wrongly for Russia collusion. So that sort of becomes what we call the pattern case. And then from that pattern case, you're going to start to look for people like FBI agents or CIA analysts who did things that exceeded the role of their job, that exceeded the evidence, exceeded their training, and say, these guys were part of it too, different part of the conspiracy. And at some point, you're going to flip someone, because when you look at all the great conspiracies that have been brought against the mob or against drug cartels, you usually flip an insider, Sammy the Bull in the case of the famous Gambino trials. Whoever flips first, whoever becomes that key critical witness, he can help, or he or she can help tie it up in a very big way. And I think that's...
1: Well, who might that person be? Is it going to be like an Andrew Weissman? Who's it going to be?
2: It's a great question, right? We don't know yet. You know, who's going to take a deal? Who's funding their law firms? You know, maybe the left will pay a lot of people's legal bills and try to keep people from cooperating. So we'll see. But, you know, someone like an Andrew McCabe would be a really interesting thing. Now, I'm not saying that Andrew McCabe committed a crime yet. I don't know the evidence against him. But he's a guy that can testify upward on a James Comey and a Chris Wray and on a Barack Obama, because he had contacts with him. And he can testify downward to the agents who did things, the Pete Strzok and the Lisa Pages and others. So you're looking for someone that is like a man in the middle or a woman in the middle that has visibility up and down. That sort of conspiracy witness becomes really key to a good prosecution.
1: All right, quick break. More with John Solomon, Greg Jarrett on the other side. Then your call's coming up, 800-941-SEAN, if you want to be a part of the program.
4: He's always been a street fighter who takes on the system. And Hannity is doing it today, fighting left-wing powers who want to stamp out conservative voices, fighting fire with fire. That's Sean Hannity.
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0: now. John Solomon, Greg Jarrett are with us. Greg Jarrett, I'll give you an opportunity to explain how you think this will play out in terms of the broader case, the larger case, the more significant case of an 11-year grand conspiracy to destroy Donald Trump.
1: Well, I think John has summarized it, as he always does, with his reporting quite well. You posed an important question. Who might flip and implicate others, for example, like John Brennan, who I think John's right, is clearly the next person to be indicted. There were people high up in the CIA and, in fact, in other intelligence agencies that warned Brennan, you can't use this dossier by Christopher Steele, paid for by Hillary Clinton. It was a total smear and a complete lie. It's phony. You can't use it to try to implicate Trump and altering the intelligence community assessment upon the orders of President Barack Obama. You can't do it. Brennan did it anyway. He essentially had one person compose it, and I would think that that person who was the writer who penned this thing would be somebody, if I were a prosecutor, I'd be looking at to flip, along with some others who were in on it, against John Brennan. And once you get people to begin to flip, to save their own butts, then a snowball effect invariably happens. And so, look, you've got a grand jury investigation going on. It's very intensive down in Fort Pierce, Florida. You've got some new blood there that took over recently that are motivated to make sure that justice is done. So we're going to see some action over the course of the next few weeks.
0: By the way, if you want a longer discussion on this very topic, both John Solomon and Greg Jarrett came on my podcast, and we go over this in great specificity and detail for nearly 2 hours, nonstop conversation about it, and you will learn a lot, I promise you. John Solomon, Greg Jarrett, thank you both. Appreciate both of you. 800-941-SEAN if you want to be a part of the program. 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
10: From ABC News, I'm Stephanie Officer. Pope Leo speaking out about artificial intelligence, ABC's Tom Sufi Burridge.
11: A warning to us all about some of the disruptive effects of AI. The Pope making his declaration at the Vatican this morning in his first papal encyclical, a type of open letter. Leo setting out his desire to protect human dignity and guard against fake info and explicit content in an age when technology threatens to replace so many jobs and other roles in society. Pope Leo writing, quote, "We are truly experiencing an eclipse of the sense of what it means to be human," and warning of, quote, "the unbridled promotion and implementation of technology at the expense of human dignity."
10: Southern California officials are still urgently trying to stop an overheated, pressured, and bulging tank filled with a toxic chemical from exploding in Orange County. ABC's Alex Stone in Los Angeles.
12: I'm scared because I don't know what's going
13: to
12: happen.
13: More than 50,000 residents evacuated. Even short-term exposure to the highly volatile chemical inside